Yuli Turovsky, conducting the E Musique of Montreal, and also joining them on cello for the Intermezzo by Spanish and Catalan composer and pianist Enrique Granados. Granados was known for his piano works. He founded a piano school in Barcelona, and most important, he had an absolutely world-class mustache. Look it up. Hi, I'm Jake Harmerding. So glad to be listening to music with you. It's what we do. Here's one of the most important works in the canon for the noble clarinet. It's attributed to Gioachino Rossini, although it might have been written by one of his students or an imitator trading on his name to boost sales. That's an old music publishing trick. And you know what? None of that matters. What matters is music and how it makes you feel. And I'll bet this makes you feel good.

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Clarinetist Charles Nydick performing all the notes, along with the Orpheus Chamber Orchestra. It's the introduction theme and variations for clarinet by Gioachino Rossini. Here's a piece that features the bandoneon, which does not tend to get a lot of features. I'll just put it that way. The bandoneon, as of course you know, is similar to the accordion. You tend to hear it in tango music, like the kind written by Cuban saxophonist, clarinetist, and composer, and 14-time Grammy winner, Paquito de Rivera.

harpist Bridget Kibbe performing a piece called Bandoneon, which sounds nothing like a bandoneon. That's similar to an accordion. Maybe it's the essence of the bandoneon that Paquito de Rivera was going for. What Mozart did as a junior in high school, coming up next.

Wolfgang Amadeus Mozart was 17 years young when he wrote his 27th symphony. A recent theory has him starting composing when he was still in the womb, actually. When I was 17, I had the top score on Spy Hunter for about 4 days down at the local video arcade. That was my big achievement for the year. Here's my favorite ensemble, the Academy of St. Martin in the Fields, conducted by Neville Marriner, with Symphony No. 27.

Symphony No. 27 by Mozart. The American composer John Batiste reveres Mozart. He also brings this wonderfully fresh set of totally different influences to his musical chemistry set. He made an album called A la Blues that he describes as being descended from Mozart and the jazz icon Thelonious Monk, which is just the coolest combination of influences I think I've ever heard of. Here's the title track. It's called A la Blues.

0: John Batiste, Getting Greasy, A La Blues, performing and composing on that one. The Folk Orchestra is coming up.
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1: Coming up this Sunday on KAZU's HD2 Digital Classical Station, we bring you a broadcast of the Santa Cruz Symphony's performance of Beethoven's groundbreaking Symphony No. 9 in D minor. 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

Echoes of Chopin, but it's really a send-up of Beethoven and his mysterious lady friend, Letter to the Immortal Beloved, by contemporary French composer Corentin à Paris, featuring mandolinist Julien Martineau and pianist Vanessa Benelli Moselle. The parents of composer, violist Eric Coates didn't want a music career for their kid. They said he should pursue a safe, respectable profession like banking. But being the open-minded caregivers that they were, they gave him a year at the Royal Academy to prove himself, to show them that he could support a career in the arts. And he made it happen. Well done, Mr. Coates. You are not a banker. Here's his piece, Bird Songs at Eventide.

John Wilson, leading the BBC Philharmonic its Bird Songs at Eventide by Eric Coates. Frozen Toes at the Beethoven Show, coming up next.

the Austrian premiere of Beethoven's 5th and 6th symphonies on 22 December of 1808 was a concert and a half, almost literally. It was a benefit concert for Beethoven himself, sort of an early version of crowdfunding. He wanted to make sure the audience got its money's worth. The show went on for 4 hours in a hall that was not heated. Remember, this is December in Austria, so we're not talking balmy temperatures here. It turned out to be the very last time Beethoven performed a concert on piano because of his deafness, which was coming on apace. It's possible that he knew this and he just didn't want to quit. He didn't want to call it a night. After sitting in the frigid cold for four hours, an audience member later said that it really is possible to have too much of a good thing. Here's the Pastoral Symphony No. 6.

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Details at montereysymphony.org.

0: Ricardo Chailly conducting the Leipzig Gewandhaus Orchestra, the Pastoral Symphony No. 6 by Beethoven. Songs of the Ex-Banker, coming up.
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What if you were totally consistent with every last one of your thoughts, words, and deeds? Wouldn't that be nice? Alas, most of life is about holding ideas that aren't terribly compatible with one another. It doesn't make you a hypocrite. There are simply two truths. You want to exercise and you want to slouch on the couch. This composer had two heroes, Beethoven and Napoleon, two men famously ideologically opposed to each other. He didn't let that stop him from revering both of them. We're holding the tension coming up this hour.

Grant Johannesson performing four romances by Darius Milhaud. Milhaud was also a teacher. He taught Philip Glass and Burt Bacharach. Have you ever felt like a walking contradiction? And maybe you didn't mind so much? Vincent Dondi was totally at ease having two heroes who were famously completely opposed to each other, Beethoven and Napoleon. His greatest wish was to become an army officer and emulate Napoleon. He did serve honorably in the Franco-Prussian War, after which time he came back to Paris and wrote music, highly influenced by his other hero, Beethoven. You could say he was two-faced, or you could say he didn't let politics get in the way of good inspiration.

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Details at montereysymphony.org.

0: Jacques Lacombe, conducting the Montreal Winds, performing Chansons et Danses, Song and Dances, by Vincent Dandy. It's my very favorite British pianist, performing traditional Korean music, coming right up.
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Something about Sir Stephen Hough's playing, it just, I'm always compelled. I just stand here and I have to listen to it. It's musical. I know that's just a terrible descriptor, but it's all I can say. He has perfect technique, but he never lets technique stand in the way of how he's feeling. That was a traditional Korean tune called Arirang, performed by Hough. Here's American composer Ulysses Kay. In the mid-20th century, he taught music at a couple universities, City University of New York, where he was a tenured professor for 2 decades. Teaching is a very traditional day job for composers. Vivaldi, Haydn, and Sting all started off as music teachers. Here are the Fantasy Variations.

Arthur Fagan conducting the Vienna Radio Symphony Orchestra performing The Fantasy Variations by Ulysses Kay. The composer and the conjurer coming up.

Here's British-American composer Freya Wally Cohen, the piece written under the influence of a generous helping of Beethoven, specifically some of his last piano sonatas. It was commissioned by the Wigmore Hall, which presents some of the best chamber music in London. And it's called Conjure.

John McLaughlin Williams, conducting the National Radio Symphony Orchestra of Ukraine, the Choir Celeste, by George Frederick McKay. Hi, I'm Jake Armitage, glad to be listening to music with you. You become a composer because you like control. You're telling everyone else what to do. Play this note at this exact moment, at this speed, and this volume, with these thoughts in your brain. We're control freaks, all of us. Sometimes we allow for a little artistic license, once every 6 months or so. Here's the most famous song by Sergei Rachmaninoff. He throws the performer a bone with this song. There are no words, but the vocalist is allowed to sing any vowel of her own choosing. What's nice about this rendition by pianist Nobuyuki Tsuji is she's not singing at all. So you can sing. You can choose the vowel. It's called vocalise.

Vocalese by Rachmaninoff. Well, if you're a fan of the deleted scenes, this next one's for you. This little piece made it through three performances before composer Gustav Mahler cut it from his first symphony. He said it was too sentimental. He was rather infatuated with an attractive blonde soprano when he was writing it. It was rediscovered in the late 1960s, and now there's this debate over whether or not it should be included in the performances of the symphony. Maybe the world's a little more sentimental now than it was then. See what you think. It's called Flowers.

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Pavel Jurvi, conducting the Frankfurt Radio Symphony Orchestra, performing Flowers by Gustav Mahler. The poetry of the violin, coming up.

All the birds pay tribute to me, for today I wed a goddess. And now we stand by the lake in crimson blossom, in flowing tears of joy with rapture and fear, burning an amorous conflagration. That's from a poem called May Night by Tadeusz Mieczynski, and it inspired this, the first violin concerto by Karl Szymanowski.

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0: If Mikhail Arapetyan has a mission, it's to rediscover and popularize Armenian piano music, of which there is a considerable wealth. Here he is tackling a piece by his countryman, the great Armenian composer Stefan Elmas. It's Nocturne No. 2 by Elmas.

Hi, I'm Jake Armerding. So glad to be listening to music with you. Here is a song without words by Johann Caspar Merz, which works out well as David Listner is a guitarist and not a singer.

The patient and contemplative playing of David Leister, The Song Without Words by Johann Caspar Merz. 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Hats off to Czech composer Antonín Dvořák for taking a stab at a piano concerto. That almost sounded patronizing. It's not the way I mean it. It's not that he failed. I'm not sure you could ever say he failed, compositionally speaking. But the piano part, it's a little clunky. It doesn't really matter all that much anyway, because the music is glorious. I just feel bad for the pianist. Here's the BBC Philharmonic performing Dvorak's piano concerto.

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Janandria Noseda conducting the BBC Philharmonic Orchestra featuring pianist Rustam Heyrudinov performing the Piano Concerto by Dvorak. Dvorak wrote one piano concerto, one violin concerto, and one cello concerto. And then he stopped. The Greek God of Shepherds, coming up next.

Here's an ode to the Greek god of shepherds called Pan et les Oiseaux, Pan and the Birds, by Jules Moquet.

0: The Helsingborgia Symphony Orchestra, featuring Manuela Weisler, performing on flute, Pan's Flute by Moquet.
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A teenage Mozart, taking a break from tour, took the opportunity to lean into joy there and crafted that Divertimento number 7 in D major, the Academy Chamber Ensemble performing. I'm Melanie Renata with music from a lesser-known Studio Ghibli film on the way. You're listening to Music Through the Night.

For the next 12 minutes, you're going to float through a specific sort of paradise. Music that paints the scene of a place where aging is respected, seen as beautiful. There are no hierarchies, no wars, and of course there's tons of magic. It's music by the great Joe Hisayashi. Here he conducts the Royal Philharmonic, his symphonic variations on Howl's Moving Castle.

from one of the lesser-known Studio Ghibli films, symphonic variations of Howl's Moving Castle by Joe Hisaishi, Hisaishi himself conducting the Royal Philharmonic. I'm Melanie Renata, glad to be with you for some music through the night. Thank you for being here. The mood is going to turn much more dramatic here with Max Brooks' very dark second violin concerto in D minor. Here's violinist James Ennis and the Montreal Symphony.

This may very well be the only work for winds ever written by Danish composer Emil Hartmann. It's his Serenade for Winds in B-flat major. Here's Consortium Classicum.

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Even if that work wasn't written for the stage, you can still feel the composer's passion for theater. A Serenade for Winds in B-flat Major by Emil Hartmann, the Consortium Classicum performing. I'm Melanie Renata. This is Music Through the Night. And while you find yourself in the depths of the night, you visit the Isle of the Dead in just a minute.

Rachmaninoff once looked at a work by Swiss painter Arnold Böcklin, and he immediately heard sounds of an oar in the water, death all around. He wrote this work as the soundscape to that image, this music, and that painting, both called The Isle of the Dead.

The inevitability and the beauty of death portrayed in that work, the BPO with the Isle of the Dead by Rachmaninoff. I'm Melanie Renata. This is Music Through the Night. And of all music, folk music may well be the most uniting force. Every culture has its own rhythms, melodies, lyrics. But when you look into the history, when you listen to folk music as a genre, you start to hear the connecting cultural threads. These may be eight Russian folk songs by Anatole Liadov, but they feel like they belong to everyone.

0: from the sacred to the comedic, everything that makes folk music great. You get to explore 8 very different Russian folk songs in that piece by Anatole Liadov. Enrique Batiste at the podium, conducting that performance by the Mexico City Philharmonic.
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0: Composer, what would it be? If by chance your favorite composer is Heitor Villa-Lobos, well, that piece might be this one. His guitar concerto reflects both his talent and his evolution as an artist. Here it's performed by guitarist Julian Bream and the London Symphony.

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Details at montereysymphony.org.

the beautifully timeless guitar concerto by Brazilian composer Hector Villa-Lobos, guitarist Julian Bream, performing with the London Symphony. I'm Melanie Renata. This is Music Through the Night. And this work by Cécile Chaminade, although it's called guitar, it was not meant for the guitar. It's simply an impression of the instrument. Here's pianist Eric Parkin.

the late, great pianist Eric Parkin with guitar from Cécile Chaminade. The drama is going to get turned up quite a bit

In the Twitter-pated stage of a passionate love affair with his librettist, composer Zdeněk Fibich crafted this symphony, his second in E major. His librettist became his musical muse, and you can catch a whiff of romance throughout this entire work. Nima Yarvi conducting the Detroit Symphony.

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0: One of the most well-loved piano sonatas from Mozart is on the way later this hour. A real pleasant piece, to put it plainly. First, however, some light, jaunty charm. The finale of Schubert's Octet in F Major, led by violinists Isabel Faust and Anna Katharina Schreiber.

A piece written for friends and performed there by a collection of friends, presumably. The finale of Schubert's Octet in F Major, his Opus 166. You can find all the performance details of every piece we play, including every single one of those performers, over at our website, yourclassical.org. I'm Melanie Renata. This is Music Through the Night. And this is one of Mozart's most popular piano sonatas. And it's easy to hear why. It's just a pleasant, skillful piece. His 10th piano sonata in C.

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Pianist Fazil Say with the twinkle and the power of Mozart's 10th piano sonata in C major. I'm Melanie Renata. This is Music Through the Night. And there is music that moves between life's somber silences just on the horizon.

Debussy had made it an opera, and Fauré had made it a suite. Sibelius came to it after both of them and created something truly unique. This is a suite of 9 movements, distilled from music Sibelius wrote for the stage, for the story of Pelias and Melisande. Zubin Mehta here, conducting the Israel Philharmonic.

Sibelius really had a way of capturing sorrow in sound. The last notes lingering there as they fade. His Peleus and Melisande, performed by the Israel Philharmonic. You float on the essence of that work directly into this prelude. That's basically just one long dramatic crescendo. It's from Wagner's opera Lohengrin, performed for you by the Chicago Symphony. I'm Melanie Renata, and this is Music Through the Night.

0: The Chicago Symphony slowly bringing you to majestic heights and gently lowering you back down to earth again. Daniel Barenboim conducting Prelude to Act One of Lohengrin by Richard Wagner.
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0: French composer Maurice Ravel drew upon his heritage for this work. But wait, it doesn't sound that French. Well, that's because it's not. Yes, Ravel was a French composer, but he was born in a town on the French border of Spain. His mother had grown up in Madrid. So he sprinkled some Spanish flavor into some of his music. And that flavor is real heavy in this Rhapsody Espagnole. It's on the way. I'm Melanie Renata. Glad you're here. Please stay with me. The drama in this work hits your ears within the first 3 seconds. A little grace halfway through, but the drama is back before you know it. It's the Minuetto from Louise Farranc's Symphony No. 1 in C minor.

The European soloist Luxembourg with a little jumpstart for your morning. Christoph Koenig at the podium. The Minuetto from Verranc's First Symphony in C minor. I'm Melanie Renata. Thank you for being with me this morning. There is a meditative quality to this work by Dutch composer Duva Eisinga. And the early morning can provide the exact right atmosphere to sit with something like this. Just exist in the sound and breathe. Harpist Lauren Scott here with Formatia.

harpist Lauren Scott, sharing a sense of grief within every note, written to honor the beauty of a life lost too soon, for Mattia by Dove Eisinger. That grief gets sentimental in this next work this morning. I'm Melanie Renata, super glad to be with you. Buckle up for this very emotional, sentimental romance by Wilhelm Stenhammer, the Swedish Radio Symphony performing with violinist Arve Tellefsen.

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Wouldn't be surprised one bit if you got a little teary-eyed from that. Sentimental Romance number 1 from Wilhelm Stenhammer. Violinist Arvid Hellefsen performing with the Swedish Radio Symphony. A sentimental feeling opens this next work, but then it transforms into music that lets you bask in the joy of the moment. A Spanish-infused Italian guitar piece in just a minute. A Melanie Renata.

On a pilgrimage for creative opportunity and better physical health, Italian composer Luigi Boccherini eventually called Spain his second home, and Spanish influences abound in his 9 guitar quintets. You'll feel a bit of both of his homes in his 7th here, performed by guitarist Pepe Romero and the Academy Chamber Ensemble.

0: Maurice Ravel's dynamic first major orchestral work. He didn't produce much, but what he did compose is mwah, chef's kiss. His Rhapsody Espanol, Claudio Abbado there conducting the London Symphony.
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0: Happens to everyone, that struggle to find joy, having to come to terms with sadness. Well, this is how composer Jesse Montgomery did that. It's a work called simply Peace.

Clarinetist Anthony McGill, pianist Gloria Chen, with Peace by Montgomery. Good morning, my friend. It is 6 past the hour. I'm Melanie Renata. More than 6,000 feet up in the Dolomites of northeastern Italy, a composer and pianist once found himself seated at a piano. As Ludovico Einaudi performed this piece of music that he composed, he said it felt as if he were in a stream tumbling down the mountainside, not immersed in it, but an actual part of the rush of water. This is To Become.

Wow. That's what it means to be left breathless. Violinist Mari and cellist Håkon Samuelsson, Norwegian sister and brother duo there with the Royal Liverpool Philharmonic, Anaudi's To Become. I'm Melanie Renata, and as you come up for air after that, prepare for some strings to pull you right back into an emotional space. Raphan Williams' 5 variants on Dives and Lazarus.

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Details at montereysymphony.org.

music set to a biblical parable. The lesson? That humanity and community are really the only things that matter. The New Queen's Hall Orchestra, with Five Variants of Dives and Lazarus by Ralph Vaughan Williams. I'm Melanie Renata, with a piece to help you greet the day on the way.

At the start, this work feels sleepy, perhaps introspective, maybe both. However, it transforms and becomes quite whimsical. Louis Theodore Gouvy's Petite Suite Gauloise, the United States Air Force Band putting on a show here, Lowell Graham at the podium.

0: The Royal Philharmonic, serving up a musical view of Edwardian London through rose-colored glasses. In London Town by Edward Elgar. I'm Melanie Renata. Thanks for being with me this morning. Be good to yourself today. And be good to your neighbor, too. Okay?
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2: Hugh Wolf leads the St. Paul Chamber Orchestra here. They open up your morning with Prairie Night from Aaron Copland's Billy the Kid.

The St. Paul Chamber Orchestra with Copland's Prairie Night. You get to wake up to some Rossini this morning. Sounds relaxing. Maybe even romantic. But the speed at which Rossini finished this overture you're about to hear, and the little prank he slipped in just to keep you from nodding off while you listen to it, especially when it was played for an audience, makes this legendary piece so much fun to listen to. Here's the overture to The Italian Girl in Algiers. Myung Won Chung leads the St. Cecilia Orchestra.

hope that didn't scare you. The St. Cecilia Orchestra and Myung-Won Chung with the overture to the Italian Girl in Algiers from Rossini. Vivaldi wrote hundreds of concertos, but the Concerto for Two Cellos in G minor stands as Vivaldi's only work for this specific pairing. This came at a time when the cello was just kind of a support instrument. Cellists Renee Schiffer and Susie Knapper join Apollo's Fire Baroque Orchestra. Jeanette Sorel conducts from the podium.

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Details at montereysymphony.org.

Apollo's Fire Baroque Orchestra with Jeanette Sorel at the podium. The Concerto for Two Cellos from Vivaldi. Straight ahead, you'll hear three ambient and gentle piano miniatures from Paris.

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The next piece, the best way I can describe it is radical simplicity. Erik Satie wrote three gymnopédies to feel weightless. Pianist Pascal Roget captures that stillness of these legendary keyboard works.

It just makes you feel like you're taking a walk out in the rain. Eric Satie's Gymnopédie, performed by Pascal Roger at the piano. Bedřich Smetana was fierce about his Czech roots. So when you get invited to a traditional Czech wedding by Bedřich Smetana, you just say yes. Robert Stankovsky leads the Slovak Radio Symphony Orchestra. Here's Smetana's Wedding Scenes.

0: Bedřich Smetana's Wedding Scenes, performed by the Slovak Radio Symphony Orchestra under Robert Stankovsky. Coming up, you'll hear a fantasy for the clarinet.
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classic Bernstein. AJOA and the Minnesota Orchestra with Lenny Bernstein's Candide Overture. I'm Vernon Neal. Thanks for joining me this morning. More music in just a minute. J.S. Bach wrote his fifth French suite as a keyboard instructional. Seriously, this is way too good to just be a simple keyboard exercise. You'll hear two movements back-to-back, the Allemande and the Courante. Pianist Peter Hill handles the keyboard.

Peter Hill at the keyboard. That was a couple movements from Bach's French Suite number 5. And straight ahead, you'll take a massive romantic journey through the Highlands.

The fact that Max Brooke never actually visited Scotland before he composed his Scottish Fantasy kind of surprised me. He relied entirely on his imagination and his love for the country's literature. Here's four movements. Scottish as can be, yet never stepped foot in Scotland. Make it make sense. Violinist Rachel Barton Pine joins the Scottish Chamber Orchestra under Alexander Platt. Here's Max Brooke's Scottish Fantasy.

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0: Rachel Barton Pine and the Scottish Chamber Orchestra. That was Max Brooks' Scottish Fantasy. Coming up, a grand celebration from Antonin Dvořák.
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0: 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Pavel Berlund leads the Dresden State Orchestra.

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0: You'll hear the famous Ave Maria later this hour. I'm Vernon Neal. Good morning. Guitarist David Russell with the Choro de Saudade by Agustin Barrios.

0: Charles Gounod found himself completely captivated by the architecture of the Baroque era. He left the structure of Bach's first prelude untouched to serve as a foundation for his own melody. The result is this seamless musical bridge. Pianist Stephen Huff captures the atmosphere of Gounod's Ave Maria.
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Stephen Huff with Charles Gounod's Ave Maria. Pianist Simona Dinnerstein recently described the Bach's music as multilinear, or on the horizontal plane as opposed to vertical. It's an interesting concept to try to visualize. But this next layer in this morning's music continues to build on the idea of architecture. This one is a glass house.

and Southam's Glass Houses number 15, performed by Tactus. Straight ahead, Mozart's 33rd Symphony, and then we'll reach the summit of this mountain with the second suite from Gustav Holst.

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Later, he decided, let's give it some extra muscle.

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0: Jeffrey Tate and the English Chamber Orchestra. That was the 33rd Symphony from Wolfgang Amadeus Mozart. Coming up, we'll take a look back at some British folk history with Gustav Holst.
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The Cleveland Symphonic wins with Frederick Fennell at the podium. You heard Gustav Holst's Second Suite. I'm Vernon Neal. Head to yourclassical.org to get a listen to this week's Rhapsody in Black, featuring, honestly, one of the hardest working conductors around. His name is Anthony Panther, and he pushes classical music to whole new thresholds. 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

0: Now, you often think of fairy tales as simple bedtime stories, but Igor Stravinsky used them to build some of his most brilliant musical worlds. He took ancient melodies and crashed them into sharp, irregular modern rhythms. It's a world where fairies can kiss you and grant you genius, and a tiny nightingale can completely cheat death itself. For this week's New Classical Tracks, conductor Joanne Folletta and the Buffalo Philharmonic unlock that magical vault with a beautiful new collection of Stravinsky's fairy tales. I'm Vernon Neal. Good morning.
1: This is New Classical Tracks from American Public Media. I'm Julia Mocker. For more than 25 years, Joanne Folletta and the Buffalo Philharmonic Orchestra have brought lesser-known works to life. She told me their most successful formula when it comes to a new recording is to pair a familiar work with new or forgotten works. That's precisely what she's done on a new collection of fairy tales by Russian composer Igor Stravinsky. This recording highlights some of the fairy tales that Stravinsky brought to life, from ballets to operas to songs. Of the four works on this recording, three of them are really lesser known. The first one is Song of the Nightingale. That was his first opera. And this one was actually interrupted by many other projects, including The Rite of Spring. When he finally did finish it, he was approached by Diaghilev to see if it could be turned into a ballet. Can you share that story with us?
2: The emperor of China is ill. No one knows how to help him, and he's just withering and getting weaker and weaker, until one day, as he's laying in his bedroom, a nightingale comes onto his windowsill and plays. And as he listens to the nightingale, he feels better, and she comes every day and sings. Finally, he is cured, and he knows it's by the music of the nightingale. So he's very happy, and he wants to give her gifts. He has a golden cage made, and he said, "Now you'll live with me all my life. You'll be with me." And she says, "No, I must be free, but I will come back every day." He said, no, you have to be in my cage." And she, of course, flies away. It talks about him in the opera. It's about the balance between humans and the world, the earth and human beings, and how we have to live together in harmony.
1: Mezzo-soprano Susan Platz joins you on an even earlier work called The Faun and the Shepherdess.
2: It was written for a really very sweet purpose. Stravinsky was about to be married, and this was a piece for his bride. And it's very sensuous. Oh,

0: It's a beautiful piece, and I think people, for that alone, should listen to this disc. It's a Stravinsky from a world you don't know.
1: One of the works that I was listening to on this recording that really struck me was the Divertimento, and it's from the ballet The Fairy's Kiss. The original ballet was in 1928, and it was an homage to Tchaikovsky on the 35th anniversary of his death.
0: He went back to a fairy tale about a royal family that has a little boy. They've invited all of the fairies to come to his christening. But they forget to invite one of the fairies. They're celebrating, and all of a sudden, the fairy throws open the door and comes in. So she goes over to the tiny baby, and she kisses him. And she says, with this kiss, I will endow this baby with beauty, with intelligence, with kindness. And when he is 20 years old, I will come and take him away forever. Stravinsky was saying that, you know, having the greatest talent and the greatest gift sometimes means that you live in sorrow. And he felt that very strongly. And I thought that was a really tender and very sensitive way of paying a tribute to Tchaikovsky on that 35th year.
1: Joanne Folletta and the Buffalo Philharmonic Orchestra sharing some lesser-known fairy tales by Igor Stravinsky. To hear the full conversation with Joanne, download the extended podcast. That's New Classical Tracks from American Public Media. I'm Julie Amacher.
2: That reminds me a lot of the saying that some of the greatest athletes in history also happen to be some of the loneliest. That was this week's episode of New Classical Tracks. 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And you can also catch the full conversation wherever you find your favorite shows. Robert Schumann composed this next piece while he was experiencing pain and loneliness. He was separated from his beloved Clara. Pianist Simona Dinnerstein at the piano.

She's probably known best for her work that she did for Vox Music. Here you just heard her perform Robert Schumann's Arabesque. One of the greatest forces in music history, Georg Philipp Telemann, always championed the natural flow of a melody over rigid academic structures. You'll hear that here in his Violin Concerto in G Major. Violinist Elizabeth Wolfish leads the Wolfish Band right from her instrument.

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The Wallfish Band, led by Elizabeth Wallfish, with Georg Philipp Telemann's Violin Concerto in G. And straight ahead, a neoclassical treasure chest from Igor Stravinsky for this week's New Classical Tracks.

Igor Stravinsky originally designed his Pulcinella music for the ballet stages of Paris. For this week's new classical tracks, Joanne Folletta leads the Buffalo Philharmonic through this new recording of some of Stravinsky's fairy tales. This one is the Pulcinella Suite.

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Lauren Mazel and the Cleveland Orchestra with A Ball from Hector Berlioz's Symphonie Fantastique. I'm Vernon Neal. Thanks for being here with me this morning. You can always listen to me over on Rhapsody in Black at yourclassical.org. This week, I feature one of the hardest working conductors in the game right now. Anthony Panther is this week's Rhapsody in Black.

You know, if you're of a certain age, you remember when Memorial Day was also called the 30th of May because it was always celebrated on that day, right? And if you remember that, you probably remember your grandma or your grandpa referring to it as Decoration Day. While its origins are kind of shrouded in history, we have several different stories about how Memorial Day began. And of course, Hollywood came up with a bunch of stories on how to remember those who served and died. Memorial Day on Saturday Cinema.

This is music from the 1962 epic war film based on Cornelius Ryan's 1959 book, The Longest Day. Paul Anka did the main theme and march.

Paul Anka's March from the Longest Day, what an international cast it had, including some cast members who had seen service during the war, Eddie Albert, Henry Fonda, and Rod Steiger, among others. Saturdays are movie days, and today we look at how Hollywood has portrayed service to your country. And we're talking about Memorial Day. And from the get-go, I'm going to talk a little bit about the history of Memorial Day because it's a little shrouded in history. But there are some things you should and should not do on Memorial Day. We often tend to confuse it now with Veterans Day when you thank people for your service, but that is not something you do on Memorial Day. Memorial Day is not about service and folks who came home. It's about all those who did not come home. So, there are certain things that you observe on Memorial Day that used to be called Decoration Day when it first started off. And it was because, various cities have claimed the origination of Memorial Day. And we will get into that in some detail. Warrenton, Virginia, Jackson, Mississippi, Charleston, South Carolina, Columbus, Georgia, among others, claiming, hey, we started it. Doesn't really matter, just the fact that it's continuing. Here is another piece from, it's a miniseries, not a movie, but Steven Spielberg and Tom Hanks created Band of Brothers in 2001. Again, like Longest Day, based on a Stephen Ambrose book of the same name. And it dramatizes the history of Easy Company, 2nd Battalion, Parachute Infantry Regiment of the 101st Airborne Division. And here is the main titles Michael Kamen did for Band of Brothers.

the main title from the miniseries Band of Brothers that featured creation by Tom Hanks and Steven Spielberg. And that was the main titles done by Michael Kamen, played by the London Metropolitan Orchestra, led by the composer. Now, I was talking a little bit earlier, too, about things you're not supposed to say on Memorial Day. You don't say Happy Memorial Day because you treat it with reverence. And it would be very hurtful to Gold Star families who lost a loved one in military service. You don't say thank you for your service to active duty troops. It is well-intentioned. Now, I didn't make this stuff up. I'm telling you this from a website about veterans. It says this is actually the incorrect greeting for today. It's for the deceased. And you save those expressions of gratitude for veterans Day. And also, do not let politics come into the observance of Memorial Day in any way. Well, talking about the origins of Memorial Day, I always get in trouble when I start to get an astute listener who says, no, what about Charleston, South Carolina? And what about this? And what about that? We don't really know where it started officially. In 1861, Warrenton, Virginia was the location of the first Civil War soldier's grave to be decorated, which is why they called it Decoration Day. Usually women in the town would go out with flowers and decorate the graves in military cemeteries. Also Jackson, Mississippi, and in Charleston, South Carolina, in 1865, the recently freed black population held a parade of 10,000 people to honor 257 dead Union soldiers buried in a mass grave at Washington Racecourse. Yeah, they died in a Confederate prison that was in Charleston, South Carolina. So there's tons. We'll go through some of these stories as we get through all this. But speaking of the Civil War, that's where this movie takes place, starring Gary Cooper and Dorothy McGuire and Anthony Perkins. It's about a Quaker family who are, of course, conscientious objectors and pacifists and do not want their family to participate in the war. But one of them decides they want to serve. That's the character played by Anthony Perkins. Here's Friendly Persuasion, music by Dmitri Tiomkin.

The main theme from Friendly Persuasion, Dmitri Tiomkin's romantic music, belying what the tale is really about. Well, there is romance and family love, and I love that film. Boston Pops, led by John Williams. We are observing Memorial Day on Saturday Cinema today, and you may know, you've heard me talk about my dad, Bud Werfel, who was an Omaha Beach vet. I'm not going to go on that yet, but he was a history teacher at a small school in central Pennsylvania for many, many years, decades, and was a real history buff and took me often as a very little kid to Gettysburg because the national battlefield is not very far away from my hometown. And this film about the Battle of Gettysburg was written and directed by Ronald Maxwell, and it had a huge cast that was really wonderful. Tom Berenger, Jeff Daniels, Martin Sheen, Sam Elliott, and Ted Turner, who just passed away recently, had a lot to do with it. It was originally filmed as a mini-series for TNT, and then it had a limited theatrical release and ran at 4 hours and 14 minutes. But it got great reviews. Randy Edelman did the music. Here's the main theme and reunion and finale from Gettysburg.

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0: remember clearly going to Gettysburg Battlefield with my dad, especially in 1965. It was the 100th anniversary of the battle, and just pretending that I was riding horses around Little Round Top and Devil's Den, which is one of my favorite spots on the battlefield. If you've never been there, it's a place that is just amazingly, I don't even know how to describe it. That and Omaha Beach, I think, really changed my life. You just stand on a spot of land and you just can't imagine, but yet you can. You don't feel like you're alone when you're in those places. The reunion and finale and main theme from Gettysburg by Randy Edelman from the very epic motion picture. And it was the first time the National Park Service allowed the film industry to recreate and film battle scenes directly on the Gettysburg battlefield, including Devil's Den and Little Round Top. Although most of it, they shot at a nearby farm in Adams County. More of Memorial Day Saturday Cinema coming up.
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1: From California State University, Monterey Bay, this is HD2 Classical, KAZU, Pacific Grove, Monterey, Salinas, and Santa Cruz.

James Horner was leading the studio orchestra in his music from Glory, the closing credits, and the voices were those of the Boys Choir of Harlem. Well, this was a request actually that came through from a listener who's living in Nevada, but she said her family is from the part of Pennsylvania I'm from. She loves hearing those references. She said, could you play this? Well, I had it scheduled. The Deer Hunter, the 1978 drama co-written and directed by Michael Cimino about some Russian-American steelworkers who return home to the Monongahela Valley after fighting in the Vietnam War. The soldiers are played by Robert De Niro, Christopher Walken, and John Savage. And John Cazale is in the movie. At the time, he and Meryl Streep were a couple, and he knew he was dying of cancer, so Meryl took the film on as well in one of her early roles. And of course, she shows up on screen and is nominated for Best Supporting Actress. Stanley Myers did the music. Here is the Cavatina from The Deer Hunter.

card at Schubert.org. I'm Lynn Werfel. I hope you are well today. If you're just tuning in, we are observing Memorial Day and some of the movies that have pictured service in different ways over the centuries. This is a particular piece of music, a bunch of music, a lot of music by Richard Rodgers and Robert Russell Bennett from Victory at Sea, which was very unusual, a documentary TV series that aired during 1952 and 53 for half-hour segments, 26 of them, 26 half-hour segments on Sundays at 3 in the afternoon. Yeah, ran through October 1952 and ended on May 3rd, 1953, won an Emmy Award and was condensed into a movie. And my dad, again, had the three albums. There were three albums that came out, and I loved the one that had sound effects. It was sound effects of battleship guns and submarine sonar, and I just thought that was so very cool. Here's Richard Rodgers' music, although he gives a lot of the credit to Robert Russell Bennett, and it's music from Victory at Sea.

0: Yes, and that one tune called Beneath the Southern Cross that sounds, well, it was used as a love theme same year, almost 1953, right after Victory at Sea aired. It was turned into a love theme, No Other Love from Me and Juliet, and made a standard by Perry Como. Hope you enjoyed Memorial Day on Saturday Cinema.
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The March from Midway, music by John Williams. And I have to confess, I just watched the last hour and 10 minutes of that movie on Turner Classic Movies last night. It starred Charlton Heston, Henry Fonda, James Coburn, Glenn Ford. You know, you probably know the crew. Hal Holbrook, Toshiro Mifune, just a wonderful cast, just a really big cast because it's kind of epic, chronicling the Battle of Midway. And it didn't do well with critics. Now, critics kind of said, meh. The dialogue is a little hackneyed and we didn't need to see this love story. They love John Williams' music. In spite of all that, moviegoers said, you can think what you want. We loved it. And it became the 10th most popular movie at the box office in 1976, Midway. Saturdays are movie days. It's Saturday Cinema Special Memorial Day Edition. I'm Lynn Warfel. I'm glad you're here. And just at the outset, I want to say, you know, looking at the history of Memorial Day, Decoration Day, that started soon after the Civil War, you can do a whole show just on that because there are just so many ideas of where it might have started, so many documentations of where it started in particular towns around the country. Largely, it was women in towns in the South and also in the Midwest, in the North, that were decorating graves on that day, on the 30th of May, which they felt was the reason they picked it. Flowers will be blooming then, so they can take the flowers to the cemeteries. Now, a couple other things I want to say. Memorial Day should not be confused with Veterans Day, which is when you thank veterans for their service. It's not right to do so. Memorial Day, really, if anybody remembers, is all about loss, all about those who served and died in American conflicts. The highest casualty rate, I'm going to just go through this now. It's really kind of sobering. About 700,000 in the Civil War, about 405,000 in World War II, about 2,500 of those casualties on the beaches at Normandy. World War I, 116,000. The Vietnam War, 58,000. The Korean War, 36,000. The Global War on Terror, well over 7,000 to 10,000 sacrificed their lives. So that's what we're talking about, and that's what we're remembering in these films. Oliver Stone was a Vietnam veteran, and he wrote a trilogy of films that were kind of epic anti-war films, really. Born on the 4th of July was one of them, Heaven and Earth another. The first was Platoon, that starred Tom Berenger, Willem Dafoe, and Charlie Sheen, and a very early role for Johnny Depp. George Delarue did the music. Here's the theme from Platoon.

Georges Delerue did the music for 1986's The Platoon, no the, just Platoon, directed and written by Oliver Stone. And there were two sequels to it. Heaven and Earth was in 1993, and In Between in 1989, Born on the 4th of July, an autobiography of Ron Kovic. And it starred Tom Cruise, Kara Sedgwick, and Willem Dafoe, again, depicting the life of Kovic over a 20-year period, detailing his childhood, his military service, and paralysis following the Vietnam War. John Williams did the music for this Oliver Stone film, and here is the theme from Born on the 4th of July. July.

The second of Oliver Stone's trilogy about the Vietnam War. He was kind of answering the kind of blind heroism that was depicted in the Green Berets with John Wayne and said, no, I was there. I was on the ground. It was more like this in Vietnam. Born on the 4th of July, John Williams did the music. And that trumpet solo at the end always reminds me a little bit. I don't know if you know Aaron Copland's Quiet City, but it reminds me of that kind of fat sounding, almost film noirish in a way. Well, there was another drama film that William Wyler directed and starred one of my very favorites, Myrna Loy and Frederick March, Dana Andrews, Teresa Wright, Virginia Mayo, and non-actor Harold Russell, who nonetheless won an Oscar in Best Years of Our Lives, all about veterans returning home after World War II and trying to adjust to civilian life and exploring, way ahead of its time, some of the issues faced of PTSD, alcoholism, all that kind of stuff. Here is the theme from the Best Years of Our Lives. The music was by Hugo Friedhofer.

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Details at montereysymphony.org.

So I remember sitting in the movie theater. It was a big deal then. They were just starting to put movie theaters into shopping malls. Can you imagine? 1970, sitting there with my cousin David, and we were watching Patton. And it was all about General George S. Patton during World War II. And of course, starred George C. Scott as Patton. Carl Malden did great as General Omar Bradley. And the script was done by Francis Ford Coppola. Yeah, it was a hit. It grossed $61 million. Against its budget of $12 million, and it won 7 Oscars. Scott won for Best Actor and declined the award. Yeah, remember that controversy. Anyhow, the music was by Jerry Goldsmith. Here's the entr'acte from Patton, and I've pointed this out before, but when you get to that point where you hear very faint triplets played by the trumpets, that's supposed to be indicative of Patton's real-life belief in reincarnation.

It wasn't it Patton believed that he was the reincarnation of Alexander the Great? Yeah, and he has that speech in the movie Patton. Jerry Goldsmith's music, very, very popular, nominated for an Oscar, the entr'acte from Patton. And that was Jerry Goldsmith leading the Royal Scottish Orchestra. Well, this movie got kind of really lukewarm reviews, but it was, I saw it, I think, maybe two or three times, and it's long. A Bridge Too Far, directed by Richard Attenborough. It depicts Operation Market Garden. It's after Allied forces have landed at Normandy. It's in September of 1944, and General Browning, with the approval of Field Marshal Montgomery in the UK, drafts a plan known as Operation Market Garden, which is supposedly, landed 35,000 paratroopers and glider flyers behind enemy lines in the Netherlands, hoping to cross the Rhine at Arnhem. But they went a bridge too far. John Addison did the music.

One of those movies that has a cast of thousands and a host of others. A Bridge Too Far from 1977, the music by John Addison. That was the overture all about Operation Market Garden that was not one of the successes of World War II. Well, this is a bridge on the other side of the world, and somebody just said, are you going to be playing something from this? Yes, Bridge on the River Kwai from 1957, directed by David Lean, based on the novel of the same name, and it stars William Holden, Alec Guinness, Jack Hawkins, Seshu Hayakawa in supporting roles. And it was actually scripted by Carl Foreman, who was replaced by Michael Wilson. They both had to work in secret because guess what? They were on the Hollywood blacklist and had to flee to England to keep working. Yeah, just amazing. However, it did win the Academy Award for Best Adapted Screenplay, so there. The music was really something. Malcolm Arnold said he had less than 10 days to come up with about an hour's worth of music. He said, the worst job I ever had in my life. But despite this, he won an Oscar and a Grammy for it. The Colonel Bogey March, whistled by the POWs, actually was not written by Malcolm Arnold, but just put in there something that the prisoners were whistling when they were marching. That was written in 1914, World War I, by Kenneth J. Alford. Here's Colonel Bogey and Malcolm Arnold's finale to Bridge on the River Kwai.

0: And that finale that Malcolm Arnold wrote, if you noticed, if you felt it, if you heard it, it's the counterpoint. You can actually whistle Colonel Bogey along with that. Colonel Bogey, done by Kenneth Alford, but adapted by Malcolm Arnold for use in Bridge on the River Kwai, and his wonderful finale. And that last scene when Alec Guinness falls on the detonator. Oh, my goodness. And just the photography, of course, David Lean. Nobody could do it like he could.
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0: Welcome to From the Top, where outstanding young musicians come to play. I'm your host, pianist Peter Dugan, and I'm so glad to be with all of you classical music lovers today. We began our program with 18-year-old Cooper Olson from Bloomington, Indiana, performing Mario Castelnuovo Tedesco's paraphrase of Largo al Factotum from Rossini's Barber of Seville, or as Tedesco termed the piece simply, Figaro. Justin Bartlett was on the piano. Now, let's meet Cooper Olson to hear a little bit about what inspires him to play like that.
1: Amazing, Cooper. That is a serious, serious violin showpiece. So many fireworks, so many technical demands, and you made it sound effortless and fun. Bravo.
2: Thank you.
1: The piece is really like a top peak in a musical mountain range. How would you say working on this piece has challenged you technically?
2: Well, it was written for Heifetz, but Tedesco arranged it. He wasn't a violinist himself. So I find, compared to, you know, playing something like Wieniawski or Sarsate, it's really written unviolinistically. So there's a lot of jumps and like the finger patterns are kind of awkward. So from the technical standpoint, I had to really work on knowing every shift in my finger and to be able to have like a clear sound. But I mean, musically, it's more free than some other pieces. What I strive to do it is to show that it's fun and lighthearted.
1: Well, it certainly was a lot of fun for all of us to hear that performance. It was really great.
2: Thank you.
1: Tell me about your musical family and how you came to the violin.
2: Well, both of my parents, they studied music when they're in college, and I started when I was pretty little, and my mom was my first teacher for quite a few years. Well, eventually I ended up here in Bloomington, Indiana, and I'm actually studying with both of my parents' teachers when they're in college. So that's pretty cool.
1: Wow. It's
2: Mimi Zweig.
1: Mimi Zweig. She's taught many great violinists, including one of my friends, Joshua Bell, an amazing legacy for you to be a part of. Is there something that you could say about what you've learned from her or what you've learned from your parents that kind of has informed the musician you are today?
2: Well, I mean, of course, there's lots of like technical things, always to be like loose and to have my violin up. But I guess the most important part is like when I go out to perform it, to be myself and to not get too caught up on like trying to play every note right, because it's, you know, it's more important to be musical and to play.
1: And what's something particularly special to you about the way your mother taught you violin in those early years?
2: I mean, it's just like the amount of time she spent and the patience to always be listening and to listen for all the ways that I could be doing it better. And, you know, since we spend like so much time, it becomes a team effort. Like we shape the music together as we like work on it and try out different ideas.
1: It's a beautiful way to describe it, as a team effort. And from what I understand, you're not only blessed with supportive parents, but you have an even older generation in your fan club too.
2: Yeah, my grandmother in Japan, from when I was little, she would always be my number one fan. I've played for her over the phone and over Skype, and I'd send her recordings of my performances. It was always so great to have her support.
1: Is she a musician too, or just a music lover?
2: A music lover, yes.
1: Have you visited her in Japan ever?
2: Yes, a couple of times. It's really lucky, you know, today to have all these technologies, like to be able to communicate. We've been able to grow close, even though we're like physically very far apart.
1: And you speak to her in Japanese?
2: Yeah.
1: Wow. How did you learn Japanese?
2: Well, I'm not fluent, but I started from when I was little. She would teach me math when I was in elementary school.
1: Wow, so through over the phone?
2: Yeah, and over Skype every day when she got home from work. Then we'd call, because I was kind of struggling in my math class. So she would go over these problems with me for quite a few years.
1: What a special relationship. What's something that you like to spend your time doing outside of music?
2: Oh, well, outside of music, I collect and tried to repair broken computers, usually Apple computers. So that's kind of my hobby.
1: Apple computers. I feel like that's a little bit more unusual than putting together old PCs. Is that true?
2: Yeah, I mean, well, I think it's a separate group of people, but there are people focusing on that. I mean, for me, Apple computers, like each computer, like the design of it, it's so unique and I find them to be beautiful. So I enjoy that quite a bit.
1: Technology is frustrating enough as it is when it's not old and in disrepair. So the fact that you enjoy discovering those problems and solving them is pretty cool.
2: Thank you.
1: Cooper, thank you for that dazzling and very fun performance.
2: Thank you. And thank you so much for having me on the show.
1: Cooper Olson, 18 years old from Bloomington, Indiana. Now let's meet our next young artist, 18-year-old mezzo-soprano Rebecca Marchand from Astoria, Queens, New York. Rebecca, welcome to From the Top.
3: Hi, Peter. Thank you.
1: I'm really excited to perform with you. Can you share with our non-Spanish speaking audience what the piece that you're about to sing is all about?
3: Of course. The piece I'll be singing is Arunango by Antonio Esteves. The text is about this mother who's trying to calm her restless child. The title Arunango it's not a Spanish word, it's indigenous. The whole text describes how she sings to the child to try and calm him down and how the lullaby is slowly helping him fall asleep. He is the ball of yarn, and the song is the spinning wheel that spins him and unwinds him so that he can relax and go to sleep.
1: Beautiful. Well, whenever you're ready, let's take this gorgeous lullaby from the top.

0: 18-year-old mezzo-soprano Rebecca Marchand from Queens, New York, performing Arunango by Antonio Estevez with me, Peter Dugan, on the piano. Rebecca is one of our Jack Kent Cook young artists. I can tell you love it from the way you sing it. What is special to you about the way the composer has set this text?
1: It's not quite word painting, but it also is word painting. Like when he's talking about the child being like this kind ball of yarn, the piano literally like does glissandos, right? Like you just have chords that run and run, and mm-hmm. it mimics the cyclical motion of the like spinning wheel.
0: Mm.
1: And so when the piano follows like that, it really creates a sense of like you are with the mother and the child, and you are really experiencing like the exhaustion the mother feels. And that's likely why the piano is so like limited. Like there isn't really a lot she can really say aside from please go to sleep. and so the piano sort of follows that exhaustion.
0: I love this sort of modal nature of the melodic lines. A lot of kind of pentatonic stuff.
1: I believe when he brings in the pentatonic scale, he's trying to evoke that like indigenous, like not quite European style of music.
0: For sure.
1: Yeah. To really evoke like cultural meaning and understanding that the mother isn't this native Spanish Venezuelan woman. She's an indigenous woman who has her own way of trying to calm her child through her own ways and methods. And she loves him and she just wants to wrap her culture around him so that she can truly calm him down.
0: Yeah, and the oneness of the human mother and child with the nature that surrounds them is quite beautiful.
1: Mm-hmm.
0: So how did you first find this piece? By Antonio Estevez?
1: Estevez.
0: Yeah. You say it much better than I do. Tell me about your lineage and why it is that you're able to pronounce this language so perfectly.
1: Well, not perfectly. I'm Venezuelan on both sides, but I was born in New York.
0: Uh-huh.
1: So my parents immigrated here in the 90s because my dad was going to conservatory for viola.
0: Wow.
1: He went to Juilliard for undergrad and went for masters. And so music kind of just like, it was kind of in our blood, at least for his side of the family. Like his whole family is musicians, basically. Like all of his siblings played an instrument or they sang. And there was like seven of them. So they made up their own little like equipo, a little like army of musicians. and so he had me do violin at the age of 4.
0: Uh-huh.
1: I played it until middle school. Then around the same time, I started doing choir in middle school. And then I wanted to sing. And so he had me study with another Venezuelan singer, Maria Brea. She was my first ever voice teacher.
0: Maria Brea.
1: Yeah.
0: You know, I know Maria.
1: You do?
0: Yeah.
1: But how do you know her?
0: I mean, we both were at Juilliard.
1: Mm-hmm.
0: She's a beautiful singer.
1: She is.
0: Yeah, she's amazing. She was your first private voice teacher?
1: Yeah.
0: Wow.
1: She started teaching me when I was 12 and she's still my teacher now. So.
0: Wow.
1: Yeah.
0: Well, shout out to her.
1: Shout out to
0: her. She's obviously doing a beautiful job guiding you. When it comes to performing, what's your favorite kind of music to sing?
1: I like late romantic contemporary music, if you can't tell by Arunango. I usually try and seek composers that aren't usually very well represented, either gender, race, language. Like for pre-college, we had to do a senior recital.
0: At Juilliard pre-college.
1: Mm-hmm.
0: Gotcha.
1: For my Italian, I did Non so più and Nel corpo non mi sento. And for French, I did Debussy.
0: What Debussy?
1: I did mandoline and fantoche.
0: Nice.
1: And then for English, that was the one I really had fun with, and Spanish. I did Amy Beach's A Mirage, Florence Price's Feet of Jesus, and Charles Ives, I think it's 89, A Night Song.
0: Cool.
1: Yeah.
0: And then you just got to go to town with Spanish repertoire?
1: Yes. I did El Majo Tímido by Granados, Arunango, and Sequía by Modest Labor.
0: So this is one of the great joys of being a singer, is that when it comes to programming, you have a very intense curatorial decision to make. Every song is, what, 3 to 5 minutes? So instead of like your violinist peers, maybe choose, okay, I've got this sonata, that sonata, maybe one other short piece, and my program's done. For you, you can go in and choose dozens of songs that all end up on a program. And I love that you're already taking joy in that process. What challenges go into presenting lesser known works? Are there issues of access to material that's not common to the canon?
1: It is very difficult. Like when I was in sophomore year, my teacher, Maria Brea, mm-hmm. she was doing a fundraiser for Venezuelan immigrants. And she asked if I wanted to do it.
0: Cool.
1: And so I was trying to find like a Venezuelan piece that would be classical, maybe an art song, a short aria. I couldn't find anything. Like even when I went to like the Juilliard Library.
0: What could the classical music establishment be doing to help facilitate?
1: I'd say be open to the idea of Hispanic composers having, you know, a chance in the limelight. It's right. one of the most commonly spoken languages in the U.S.
0: Right.
1: And to be able to sing in it can be also beautiful.
0: Absolutely.
1: Because more people can understand it.
0: Right. What an obvious way to appeal to a wider audience within this country. What's something unexpected that you've learned in this process of becoming a professional singer?
1: I think it's mainly like right now I'm planning like the arias I'm going to sing for the next like 4 years of my life.
0: Hmm.
1: My five aria package, as Maria calls it.
0: Yep, that's the thing.
1: That's
0: your five
1: thing.
0: Arias.
1: Mm-hmm. It's a little bit surreal because it's like, I guess I just have to sing these until I'm 22. I mean, obviously I can learn new music, but these are going to be like the things I have to polish the most.
0: Mm-hmm.
1: You know, the other thing about being a singer, your instrument evolves. Like maybe when I'm 25, I'll become, I don't know, a contralto and I can't sing higher than like, I don't know, an A.
0: Right. You can't control it and just have to enjoy the process. Finally, congratulations on being a Jack Kent Cook Young Artist. What have you done with the gift or what do you plan to do with it?
1: So I've bought myself my first opera score and I will buy more opera scores.
0: Nice.
1: I have mainly used it for travel, for college auditions. It was really useful. When I was applying to schools, I was like, no matter what I do, I have to try and get in-person auditions as much as I can afford because the experience is just different.
0: Mm-hmm.
1: You have an actual pianist. You're not doing it with like a track.
0: Right.
1: You have someone who's like watching you and paying attention to you.
0: You're auditioning in a live environment for mm-hmm. an art form that's meant to be experienced live. So it absolutely makes sense.
1: Mm-hmm.
0: Well, I'm just really happy that From the Top could help support your efforts. And it has been beyond fun to hang out with you and to make music with you, Rebecca. Thank you so much for being with us.
1: Thank you.
0: 18-year-old mezzo-soprano Rebecca Marchand from Queens, New York. Rebecca is one of our Jack Kent Cook Young Artists.
2: 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From BritBox, taking viewers to worlds of drama, romance, and scandal with new original period dramas featuring the other Bennet sister from the world of Jane Austen, streaming at BritBox.com. 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
0: Now we have the pleasure of hearing from another Jack Kent Cook young artist, 17-year-old trumpet player Ricardo Lazaro from San Antonio, Texas.
3: My name is Ricardo Lazaro. I'm a 17-year-old trumpet player from San Antonio, Texas. And my trumpet journey, I believe, has just started. And I believe that from this point, I will keep learning and achieving for new heights. Learning the trumpet by myself has been an interesting journey. The resources I used were primarily YouTube, listening off of the greatest trumpet players there are. They have different levels of their technique, and they basically all play different types of music. I would say first, it's an old trumpet player. His name is Maurice André. He's a great technicalist, and he was a good inspiration for me because As of right now, I'm trying to work on my technical ability, and he was one of my inspirations, one of my firsts. Arturo Sandoval plays Latin jazz, and he's plays the Tejano music. That by itself helped me learn a new aspect of music and try to learn more types of music as well. Because I myself, I'm more of a classical player, but that helped me explore different types of music. And then Adam Rapa. I would say right now he's one of the best well-rounded trumpet players that there is. He can play classical, he can play jazz, he can play any type of music you basically put in front of him. I'm on the road to becoming the most decorated Eagle Scout. I would say Eagle Scouts and the Boy Scout program itself has affected me in many ways. First, getting to this point required a lot of time and effort. And I'm also trying to get as many achievements as I can as possible, but that by itself took a lot of time, effort, and just discipline. And I feel like that also transferred into my musical life. Managing the discipline helped me to just focus my efforts into becoming a person better than I was, because I strive to become better at what I do each day. I will be performing Concert Etude by Alexander Gedecky. Concert Etude is a piece that I wasn't sure exactly how to approach it. It was a piece that was very technical, and it's somewhat melodic as well. At the time when I first started learning, and I was nowhere near as technically ready for that. And melodically, I am still working on it. Taking on Concert Etude improved my trumpet playing, and I believe it has helped me expand on what I couldn't exactly work on at the time. And that piece expanded on my low points, and I worked on those low points to become better.
0: Ricardo will be performing Alexander Gedecky's Concert Etude Opus 49 with pianist Dr. Wayne Ching.

0: That was 17-year-old trumpet player Ricardo Lazzaro from San Antonio, Texas, performing the Concert Etude Opus 49 by Alexander Gedecky with Dr. Wayne Ching on the piano. Ricardo is one of our Jack Kent Cook young artists.
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0: Welcome back to From the Top, where outstanding young musicians come to play. I'm your host, pianist Peter Dugan. It's so great to be with all of you this week and every week, thanks to the generosity of Susan and Gerald Slavitt. One of my favorite things about From the Top's amazing young musicians is that they all share a love of music and the incredible determination it requires to master their instrument. And at the same time, each of their journeys is unique. What choices they have made, what challenges they have met and overcome, how they have cultivated the emotional maturity to arrive here, all those details are so particular to each individual young artist. Speaking of unique, let's meet 18-year-old clarinetist Ian Dodd from Putney, Vermont. Ian, welcome to From the Top.
5: Hello, Peter. Great to be on.
0: What are you going to be performing for us today?
5: Today I'm going to be playing the second romance by Robert Schumann, originally for oboe and piano, but I'm a clarinetist, so obviously I will not be playing it on oboe.
0: Great. Yeah, you've got your A clarinet there with you. And who's at the piano?
5: Susan Snyder, my incredible accompanist.
0: Great. Well, whenever you two are ready, please take it from the top.

0: We just heard clarinetist Ian Dodd performing the second movement of Robert Schumann's Three Romances, Opus 94, with Susan Snyder on the piano.
1: That was so beautiful. That piece was originally written for oboe, right?
2: Yeah, it was.
1: But you made me a believer in having it as a clarinet piece.
2: Yeah.
1: Was it your idea?
2: Well, Schumann originally wrote it for oboe, but his publisher was a little bit greedy. So he published a violin version and also a version for clarinet in A, which is what I played. So it was mainly for a money grab. Schumann thought it should only be played on oboe. He was very adamant about that. Although I think Clara believed that it sounded great on violin as well.
1: The melody is so gorgeous.
2: Yeah, it's so beautiful.
1: Talk to me a little bit about the experience of playing this piece. What goes through your mind as you perform it?
2: It's kind of an ABA form, pretty simple. But for me, the first part is kind of like a sunny spring day in Michigan. So like what I'm looking at right now. And then for me, when the Poco Vivo comes,

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1: Singing that kind of thing.
2: Yeah, exactly. They just did it because they enjoyed it and they wanted to share music with my sister and I.
1: Yeah, and you grew up in Putney, Vermont. Gorgeous place. What was it like growing up there?
2: I actually grew up in a small town in California called Alameda. I moved to Putney at about the age of 12.
1: I see. What was that change like?
2: It was very different. I mean, it was kind of going from like a pretty suburban Northern California town into like a very rural area. I was more used to like being around houses and a lot of traffic and stuff, especially in California, but it's a really beautiful place. I enjoy going there in the summers and just, you know, practicing and taking walks outside.
1: Yeah. Tell me about the shape of your musical journey that has now brought you here to be studying at Interlochen in Michigan.
2: Well, I started in the sixth grade in my middle school band in Alameda, and definitely moving was a big transition. I went to a Montessori school actually for middle school. So I kind of had to find musical opportunities around town. I had to like seek out a teacher and seek out like local orchestras. That's the summer of seventh grade year. I got to the opportunity to go to the Interlochen Arts Camp where I met the teacher who I'd first studied with here, Dr. Conger. He sort of inspired me to apply to the academy.
1: So you came to Interlochen for the summer program, kind of got your feet wet.
2: Yeah.
1: Do you remember your first impression of Interlochen as when you were just there for the summer?
2: I remember going into Kresge and thinking it was a little too big for me. It was kind of strange being surrounded by art because I feel like as a kid, I had to seek it out. But at Interlochen, there was just so much music all over the place. You know, you could hear people playing the oboe outside of, you know, the cabins.
1: Was that immediately inspiring to you, like the first time you were in that environment?
2: Oh, definitely. I remember wanting to practice a lot more.
1: Yeah. How has your approach to clarinet playing changed since arriving at Interlochen?
2: I think my first 2 years were just about like developing basics, especially finger technique. My junior year, and especially this year, I've sort of worked more on refining than just like developing a very kind of colorful, rich sound, but also trying to like explore my dynamic range and, you know, play beautiful fortes and pianos.
1: How does one go about teaching or studying sound production for the clarinet? Are there particular schools of thought?
2: Yeah, definitely. The two schools of thought that I think of are like the French school of thought. It's funny, it kind of follows the language a little because French is a higher pitched language, I think. So the sound itself is a little bit brighter and I'd say a little more colorful, whereas kind of German sound is a little bit darker and richer. Mm-hmm. American sound to me is kind of combines the two a little bit. It's very clear. We always talk about like core in the sound and having a sound that is very like centered. I think that it's important to have a sound that's like not dark in like a mucky way, but like I guess that it's a little bit dark, but it's also like very colorful and vibrant at the same time. I think I've always had a tendency to have a very dark sound just because I have like a very dark voice. So I've kind of had to work to like do a lot of exercises so I can bring more like vibrancy to my sound.
1: Yeah. Besides practicing your instrument, Ian, are there other things that you do to develop your musicianship?
2: Yeah, 100%. I love listening to recordings. I think listening to clarinet has helped me a lot in developing my sound because like we're kind of like built off of our predecessors. Like, I don't know if anybody would know names like Harold Reiter, Robert Marcellus, but they're kind of legends in the clarinet world. And
1: what orchestras did they play in?
2: The Boston Symphony, principal clarinet, and the principal of the Cleveland Orchestra as well.
1: And what kind of era are we talking about for those players?
2: This is like 1950s through 1990s. For me, I just listen to them because I think that they just have very desired

0: variable sounds in the sense that it's very clear because they have a brighter concept of sound.
1: Mm, cool. What have you learned about being a professional musician that you might not have known before you came to study at Interlaken?
0: Well, I think being a professional musician doesn't necessarily mean you have to have a career in performance or playing in an orchestra.
1: Yeah.
0: I've realized there are so many different viable career paths for musicians. I mean, you can go into arts administration, work at a radio station like this, you know. Obviously, you could play in a symphony orchestra or a band or a army band.
1: Right. What helps you manage all of the ups and downs of being a musician?
0: This is not an easy career path.
1: Yeah.
0: For me, I definitely have to go back to why I started it, which is just a deep love for listening to and performing music. The cello teacher here once said, for every win you get, there's like 10 losses.
1: Yeah, at least.
0: Especially if you want to go into like the orchestral route, like it's so challenging to like win auditions.
1: Yeah, you got to be resilient. I mean, how does one keep the confidence alive in spite of those 10 losses?
0: I think having a really good support system, both having teachers and friends who are there for you in challenging times, having great mentors for me has been really important because I often talk to those mentors and they've given me a lot of great advice that has helped me like continue to keep practicing and performing and being the best musician I can be, you know?
1: Yeah. How would you describe your clarinet if it were a person, Ian?
0: That's a hard question. I don't know, my lifelong companion, maybe.
1: It's a perfect answer. Short and sweet. I love that. What are some extracurricular pursuits that provide you with physical or emotional joy and balance?
0: Oh, well, I love the outdoors. Given that I'm from Vermont, I like to take walks. I like to ski. I like to hike. I just love spending time outside. And at Interlaken, I'm co-president with my roommate, actually, of our school's ecology club. We lead hikes in and around campus. And then we also do like conservation projects, planting like native trees and stuff like that.
1: Cool. Ian, congratulations on being a Jack Kent Cooke Young Artist. How will you be using the gift?
0: I've already used the gift to help me pay for travel to auditions. Also to just help me finish up my fourth year here at Interlaken.
1: Well, I'm really happy that From the Top has been able to provide some support for your musical journey. And welcome to the From the Top family. It was great to have you.
0: Yeah, it was great to be on. Thank you so much for doing this. I really appreciate it.
1: We loved hearing your performance, too. That was beautiful.
0: Thank you.
1: 18-year-old clarinetist Ian Dodd from Putney, Vermont. Ian is a Jack Kent Cooke Young Artist. Now, for our final performer on today's episode of From the Top, 15-year-old violinist Alette Williams from Keller, Texas. Let's hear a few words from Alette about her musical journey and the laser focus with which she approaches any endeavor.
2: My name is Alette Williams, and I'm a violinist, and I live in South Lake, Texas. I started doing concerto competitions when I was 11, and I really enjoy them because you get to perform, and you just get to play what you've been practicing, and it's just a very good performance opportunity, and plus, there are usually prizes if you do win. Like this past year, I've had a cool opportunity to perform with my youth orchestra. I've always wanted to do well, and I'm always nervous about what other people think of me, but the more I perform, the more I kind of get comfortable with that, because it's not about what other people think. It's just, I think of performing as just giving a gift to the audience. So I was a former gymnast, and I was actually pretty into it. I really enjoyed it. And at one point, I even wanted to quit the violin so I could do more gymnastics. But my mother persuaded me not to, because it would be a shame if I quit violin. And so I still wanted to stay active. So my mom looked into Ninja Warrior.
3: Look at him. He's fighting his way through it.
2: If you've ever seen the American Ninja Warrior show, that it's basically like obstacles and you have to jump from bars, and there are also balance obstacles, which also takes some body awareness. And so I really enjoy that.
3: This is it. We are witnessing history.
2: No matter what I do, I always want to be good at it, and I always want to do the best I can. So with training with American Ninja Warrior, I've just always put my all into it, and at competitions, I just do the best I can, whether I fall and get last place or I get first place. It doesn't matter, because as long as I'm putting my best effort into it, it's basically the same with the violin. Because it doesn't really matter how I compare myself to other people, as long as I'm doing what I can to get better.
1: Alette will be performing the second movement of Vinyavsky's Violin Concerto No. 2, titled Romance, with Imre Patkoy at the piano.

0: That was 15-year-old violinist Alette Williams from South Lake, Texas, performing the second movement of Wieniawski's Violin Concerto No. 2. Imre Patkoi was the pianist. And that is our show today, dear listeners. As always, it was a tremendous honor to get to know this next generation of classical musicians and to share their music and their stories with you, wherever you may be. I'm pianist Peter Dugan. Please join me next week, and we'll take it from the top. Thanks to engineers Michael Culler at Interlochen Public Radio, Kevin Carrillo and Liv Burnett at Sound on Sound Studios, Kent Stump at Crystal Clear Sound, Conrad Strauss and Dusty Marlatt at Georgina Joshi Recording Arts Studio at Indiana University, and Josh Anderson and Mac Damon at Stone Creek Sound. A heartfelt thank you to the Jack Kent Cook Foundation. 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

The Byrds, without a single Tippi Hedren in sight. Otterina Respighi's music, the Atlanta Symphony, led by Lewis Lane, of course, not to be confused with his sister Lois.

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Polonaise by Antonin Dvorak with the Detroit Symphony Orchestra, led by Antal Dorati. We still have time for some Chopin, played by Yundi Lee.

You know, there's some things about classical music I really am clueless about. I just heard one of you say, yeah, we know. Well, then I don't need to go any further. No, little sort of trivial things like, why do they call the Miracle Symphony of Haydn number 96 when it's more likely that it was really number 102, but they don't change that nickname on any of the marketing or CDs or wherever you get your recordings. And this is called Elvira Madigan because it was used in a movie in the 1960s, but it has stuck just because of this slow movement. A rather tragic story. Mozart's Piano Concerto No. 21, coming up.

A Barker role by Mel or Melanie Boni, French composer, and it was played by pianist Miriam Barbeau-Cohen. Hope you're well today. It's Saturday, the 23rd of May on this Memorial Day weekend. And this is Maria Graf, the harpist, to play an arabesque by Claude Debussy.

The Arabesque No. 1 by Claude Debussy, Maria Graf, the pianist. Well, this is a piece of music from Nomuna, which is a larger stage work by Edward Lalo, the Cigarette Waltz with the Monte Carlo Philharmonic.

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The Piano Concerto No. 21, known as the Elvira Madigan in C major. Mozart's music played by Maria João Pires and the Chamber Orchestra of Europe led by Claudio Abbado.

Pablo de Sarasate did this particular arrangement of Bizet's music for his own use, the Carmen Fantasy with Itzhak Perlman and the New York Philharmonic.

hot and cool at the same time. A tune by Jeff Scott called Startin' Somethin', played by Imani Wins. I'm Mindy Ratner. It's great to have your company for classical music on a Saturday. A guitar sonatina by Mexican composer Manuel Ponce coming up in just a few minutes. We have a late symphony by Franz Joseph Haydn, one of the ones that he took to London with him to great acclaim, and some characteristic music that Samuel Coleridge Taylor composed in 1899, his four characteristic waltzes. The Orchestral Suite No. 2 by Tchaikovsky is also called Characteristic. This movement is a scherzo burlesque.

the Scherzo Burlesque. It's a movement from the Orchestral Suite No. 2 by Tchaikovsky called Characteristic. The National Symphony Orchestra of Ireland was conducted by Stefan Sonderling. And this next music is by Mexican composer Manuel Ponce, and Cuban-born guitarist Manuel Barueco plays this guitar sonatina.

Love that flourish there at the end of the guitar sonatina by Manuel Ponce. Manuel Barueco played it for us.

So Franz Joseph Haydn wrote a whole bunch of symphonies, which he took with him on his two visits to London, to great acclaim, I might add. One of these is the Symphony No. 95. Here's Leonard Slatkin and the Philharmonia Orchestra.

0: No wonder he was a rock star, or the classical period equivalent. That was the Symphony No. 95 by Franz Joseph Haydn. Leonard Slatkin conducted the Philharmonia Orchestra.
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0: Welcome to From the Top, where outstanding young musicians come to play. I'm your host, pianist Peter Dugan, and I'm so glad to be with all of you classical music lovers today. We began our program with 18-year-old Cooper Olson from Bloomington, Indiana, performing Mario Castelnuovo Tedesco's paraphrase of Largo al Factotum from Rossini's Barber of Seville, or as Tedesco termed the piece simply, Figaro. Justin Bartlett was on the piano. Now, let's meet Cooper Olson to hear a little bit about what inspires him to play like that.
1: Amazing, Cooper. That is a serious, serious violin showpiece. So many fireworks, so many technical demands, and you made it sound effortless and fun. Bravo.
2: Thank you.
1: The piece is really like a top peak in a musical mountain range. How would you say working on this piece has challenged you technically?
2: Well, it was written for Heifetz, but Tedesco arranged it. He wasn't a violinist himself. So I find compared to, you know, playing something like Wieniawski or Sarsate, it's really written unviolinistically. So there's a lot of jumps and like the finger patterns are kind of awkward. So from the technical standpoint, I had to really work on knowing every shift in my finger and to be able to have like a clear sound. But I mean, musically, it's more free than some other pieces. What I strive to do it is to show that it's fun and lighthearted.
1: Well, it certainly was a lot of fun for all of us to hear that performance. It was really great.
2: Thank you.
1: Tell me about your musical family and how you came to the violin.
2: Well, both of my parents, they studied music when they're in college. And I started when I was pretty little. And my mom was my first teacher for quite a few years. Well, eventually I ended up here in Bloomington, Indiana. And I'm actually studying with both of my parents' teachers when they're in college. So that's pretty cool.
1: Wow.
2: Mimi Zweig.
1: Mimi Zweig. She's taught many great violinists, including one of my friends, Joshua Bell. An amazing legacy for you to be a part of. Is there something that you could say about what you've learned from her or what you've learned from your parents that kind of has informed the musician you are today?
2: Well, I mean, of course, there's lots of like technical things, always to be like loose and to have my violin up. But I guess the most important part is like when I go out to perform it, to be myself and to not get too caught up on like trying to play every note right, because it's, you know, it's more important to be musical and to play.
1: And what's something particularly special to you about the way your mother taught you violin in those early years?
2: I mean, just like the amount of time she spent and the patience to always be listening and to listen for all the ways that I could be doing it better. And, you know, since we spend like so much time, it becomes a team effort. Like we shape the music together as we like work on it and try out different ideas.
1: It's a beautiful way to describe it, as a team effort. And from what I understand, you're not only blessed with supportive parents, but you have an even older generation in your fan club too.
2: Yeah, my grandmother in Japan, from when I was little, she would always be my number one fan. I've played for her over the phone and over Skype, and I'd send her recordings of my performances. It was always so great to have her support.
1: Is she a musician too, or just a music lover?
2: A music lover, yes.
1: Have you visited her in Japan ever?
2: Yes, a couple of times. It's really lucky, you know, today to have all these technologies, like to be able to communicate. We've been able to grow close, even though we're like physically very far apart.
1: And you speak to her in Japanese?
2: Yeah.
1: Wow. How did you learn Japanese?
2: Well, I'm not fluent, but I started from when I was little. She would teach me math when I was in elementary school.
1: Wow, so through the phone?
2: Yeah, and over Skype every day when she got home from work. Then we'd call. I was kind of struggling in my math class, so she would go over these problems with me for quite a few years.
1: What a special relationship. What's something that you like to spend your time doing outside of music?
2: Oh, well, outside of music, I collect and tried to repair broken computers, usually Apple computers. So that's kind of my hobby.
1: Apple computers. I feel like that's a little bit more unusual than putting together old PCs. Is that true?
2: Yeah, I mean, well, I think it's a separate group of people, but there are people focusing on that. I mean, for me, Apple computers, like each computer, like the design of it, it's so unique and I find them to be beautiful. So I enjoy that quite a bit.
1: Technology is frustrating enough as it is when it's not old and in disrepair. So the fact that you enjoy discovering those problems and solving them is pretty cool.
2: Thank you.
1: Cooper, thank you for that dazzling and very fun performance.
2: Thank you. And thank you so much for having me on the show.
1: Cooper Olson, 18 years old from Bloomington, Indiana. Now let's meet our next young artist, 18-year-old mezzo-soprano Rebecca Marchand from Astoria, Queens, New York. Rebecca, welcome to From the Top.
3: Hi, Peter. Thank you.
1: I'm really excited to perform with you. Can you share with our non-Spanish speaking audience what the piece that you're about to sing is all about?
3: Of course. The piece I'll be singing is Arunango by Antonio Esteves. The text is about this mother who's trying to calm her restless child. The title Arunango it's not a Spanish word, it's indigenous. The whole text describes how she sings to the child to try and calm him down and how the lullaby is slowly helping him fall asleep. He's the ball of yarn, and the song is the spinning wheel that spins him and unwinds him so that he can relax and go to sleep.
1: Beautiful. Well, whenever you're ready, let's take this gorgeous lullaby from the top.

0: 18-year-old mezzo-soprano Rebecca Marchand from Queens, New York, performing Arunango by Antonio Estevez with me, Peter Dugan, on the piano. Rebecca is one of our Jack Kent Cook young artists.
1: I can tell you love it from the way you sing it. What is special to you about the way the composer has set this text?
2: It's not quite word painting, but it also is word painting. Like when he's talking about the child being like this kind ball of yarn, the piano literally like does glissandos, right? Like you just have chords that run and run, and mm-hmm. it mimics the cyclical motion of the like spinning wheel.
1: Mm.
2: And so when the piano follows like that, it really creates a sense of like you are with the mother and the child, and you are really experiencing like the exhaustion the mother feels. And that's likely why the piano is so like limited. Like there isn't really a lot she can really say aside from please go to sleep. and so the piano sort of follows that exhaustion.
1: I love this sort of modal nature of the melodic lines. A lot of kind of pentatonic stuff.
2: I believe when he brings in the pentatonic scale, he's trying to evoke that like indigenous, like not quite European style of music.
1: For sure.
2: Yeah. To really evoke like cultural meaning and understanding that the mother isn't this native Spanish Venezuelan woman. She's an indigenous woman who has her own way of trying to calm her child.

0: Support for this KAZU stream comes from the Monterey Symphony, announcing their 2026-27 season with Love Letter to New York, Mahler's Resurrection, a concerto for two pianos, Copland's Appalachian Spring, all four Brahms symphonies, and so much more. Details at MontereySymphony.org.
1: Kind of in our blood, at least yeah. For his side of the family. Like, his whole family is musicians, basically. Like, all of his siblings played an instrument or they sang. And there was, like, seven of them. So
2: wow.
1: They made up their own little, like, equipo, a little, like, army of musicians. And so he had me do violin at the age of four.
2: Uh-huh.
1: I played it until middle school. Then around the same time, I started doing choir in middle school. And then I wanted to sing. And so he had me study with another Venezuelan singer, Maria Brea. She was my first ever voice teacher.
2: Maria Brea.
1: Yeah.
2: You know, I know Maria.
1: You do?
2: Yeah.
1: But how do you know her?
2: I mean, we both were at Juilliard.
1: Mm-hmm.
2: She's a beautiful singer.
1: She is.
2: Yeah, she's amazing. She was your first private voice teacher?
1: Yeah.
2: Wow.
1: She started teaching me when I was 12, and she's still my teacher now. So.
2: Wow.
1: Yeah.
2: Well, shout out to her.
1: Shout out to
2: she's
1: her.
2: She's obviously doing a beautiful job guiding you. When it comes to performing, what's your favorite kind of music to sing?
1: I like late romantic contemporary music, if you can't tell by Arunango. I usually try and seek composers that aren't usually very well represented, either gender, race, language. Like for pre-college, we had to do a senior recital.
2: At Juilliard pre-college.
1: Mm-hmm.
2: Gotcha.
1: For my Italian, I did Non so più and Nel corpo non mi sento. And for French, I did Debussy.
2: What Debussy?
1: I did mandoline and fantoche.
2: Nice.
1: And then for English, that was the one I really had fun with, and Spanish. I did Amy Beach's A Mirage, Florence Price's Feet of Jesus, and Charles Ives, I think it's 89, A Night Song.
2: Cool.
1: Yeah.
2: And then you just got to go to town with Spanish repertoire?
1: Yes. I did El Majo Tímido by Granados, Arunango, and Sequía by Modest Labor.
2: So this is one of the great joys of being a singer, is that when it comes to programming, you have a very intense curatorial decision to make. Every song is, what, 3 to 5 minutes? So instead of like your violinist peers maybe choose, okay, I've got this sonata, that sonata, maybe one other short piece, and my program's done. For you, you can go in and choose dozens of songs that all end up on a program. And I love that you're already taking joy in that process. What challenges go into presenting lesser known works? Are there issues of access to material that's not common to the canon?
1: It is very difficult. Like, when I was in sophomore year, my teacher, Maria Brea, mm-hmm. she was doing a fundraiser for Venezuelan immigrants, and she asked if I wanted to do it.
2: Cool.
1: And so I was trying to find, like, a Venezuelan piece that would be classical, maybe an art song, a short aria. I couldn't find anything. Like, even when I went to, like, the Juilliard Library.
2: What could the classical music establishment be doing to help facilitate?
1: I'd say be open to the idea of Hispanic composers having, you know, a chance in the limelight. It's right. One of the most commonly spoken languages in the U.S.
2: Right.
1: And to be able to sing in it can be also beautiful.
2: Mm, absolutely.
1: Because more people can understand it.
2: Right. What an obvious way to appeal to a wider audience within this country. What's something unexpected that you've learned in this process of becoming a professional singer?
1: I think it's mainly like right now I'm planning like the arias I'm going to sing for the next like 4 years of my life.
2: Hmm.
1: My five aria package, as Maria calls it.
2: Yep, that's the thing.
1: That's
2: your five
1: thing.
2: Arias.
1: Mm-hmm. It's a little bit surreal because it's like, I guess I just have to sing these until I'm 22. I mean, obviously I can learn new music, but these are going to be like the things I have to polish the most.
2: Mm-hmm.
1: You know, the other thing about being a singer, your instrument evolves. Like maybe when I'm 25, I'll become, I don't know, a contralto, and I can't sing higher than like, I don't know, an A.
2: Right. You can't control it. You just have to enjoy the process. Finally, congratulations on being a Jack Kent Cook Young Artist. What have you done with the

0: gift or what do you plan to do with it?
1: So I've bought myself my first opera score and I will buy more opera scores.
0: Nice.
1: I have mainly used it for travel, yeah, for college auditions. It was really useful. When I was applying to schools, I was like, no matter what I do, I have to try and get in-person auditions as much as I can afford because the experience is just different.
0: Mm-hmm.
1: You have an actual pianist. You're not doing it with like a track.
0: Right.
1: You have someone who's like watching you and paying attention to you.
0: You're auditioning in a live environment for mm-hmm. an art form that's meant to be experienced live. So it absolutely makes sense.
1: Mm-hmm.
0: Well, I'm just really happy that From the Top could help support your efforts. And it has been beyond fun to hang out with you and to make music with you, Rebecca. Thank you so much for being with us.
1: Thank you.
0: 18-year-old mezzo-soprano Rebecca Marchand from Queens, New York. Rebecca is one of our Jack Kent Cook young artists.
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0: Now we have the pleasure of hearing from another Jack Kent Cook young artist, 17-year-old trumpet player Ricardo Lazaro from San Antonio, Texas.
3: My name is Ricardo Lazaro. I'm a 17-year-old trumpet player from San Antonio, Texas. And my trumpet journey, I believe, has just started. And I believe that from this point, I will keep learning and achieving for new heights. Learning the trumpet by myself has been an interesting journey. The resources I used were primarily YouTube, listening off of the greatest trumpet players there are. They have different levels of their technique, and they basically all play different types of music. I would say first, it's an old trumpet player. His name is Maurice Andre. He's a great technicalist, and he was a good inspiration for me because as of right now, I'm trying to work on my technical ability, and he was one of my inspirations, one of my firsts. Arturo Sandoval plays Latin jazz and plays the Tejano music. That by itself helped me learn a new aspect of music and try to learn more types of music as well. Because I myself, I'm more of a classical player, but that helped me explore different types of music. And then Adam Rapa. I would say right now he's one of the best well-rounded trumpet players that there is. He can play classical, he can play jazz, he can play any type of music you basically put in front of him. I'm on the road to becoming the most decorated Eagle Scout. I would say Eagle Scouts and the Boy Scout program itself has affected me in many ways. First, getting to this point required a lot of time and effort. And I'm also trying to get as many achievements as I can as possible, but that by itself took a lot of time, effort, and just discipline. And I feel like that also transferred into my musical life. Managing the discipline helped me to just focus my efforts into becoming a person better than I was, because I strive to become better at what I do each day. I will be performing Concert Etude by Alexander Gedecky. Concert Etude is a piece that I wasn't sure exactly how to approach it. It was a piece that was very technical and it's somewhat melodic as well. At the time when I first started learning and I was nowhere near as technically ready for that. And melodically, I am still working on it. Taking on Concert Etude improved my trumpet playing and I believe it has helped me expand on what I couldn't exactly work on at the time. And that piece expanded on my low points, and I worked on those low points to become better.
0: Ricardo be performing Alexander Gedecky's Concert Etude Opus 49 with pianist Dr. Wayne Ching.

0: That was 17-year-old trumpet player Ricardo Lazaro from San Antonio, Texas, performing the Concert Etude Opus 49 by Alexander Gedecky with Dr. Wayne Ching on the piano. Ricardo is one of our Jack Kent Cook young artists.
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0: Welcome back to From the Top, where outstanding young musicians come to play. I'm your host, pianist Peter Dugan. It's so great to be with all of you this week and every week, thanks to the generosity of Susan and Gerald Slavitt. One of my favorite things about From the Top's amazing young musicians is that they all share a love of music and the incredible determination it requires to master their instrument. And at the same time, each of their journeys is unique. What choices they have made, what challenges they have met and overcome, how they have cultivated the emotional maturity to arrive here, all those details are so particular to each individual young artist. Speaking of unique, let's meet 18-year-old clarinetist Ian Dodd from Putney, Vermont. Ian, welcome to From the Top.
5: Hello, Peter. Great to be on.
0: What are you going to be performing for us today?
5: Today I'm going to be playing the Second Romance by Robert Schumann, originally for oboe and piano, but I'm a clarinetist, so obviously, I will not be playing it on oboe.
0: Great. Yeah, you've got your A clarinet there with you. And who's at the piano?
5: Susan Snyder, my incredible accompanist.
0: Great. Well, whenever you two are ready, please take it from the top.

0: We just heard clarinetist Ian Dodd performing the second movement of Robert Schumann's Three Romances, Opus 94, with Susan Snyder on the piano.
1: That was so beautiful. That piece was originally written for oboe, right?
2: Yeah, it was.
1: But you made me a believer in having it as a clarinet piece.
2: Yeah.
1: Was it your idea?
2: Well, Schumann originally wrote it for oboe, but his publisher was a little bit greedy, so he published a violin version and also a version for clarinet in A, which is what I played. So it was mainly for a money grab. Schumann thought it should only be played on oboe. He was very adamant about that. Although I think Clara believed that it sounded great on violin as well.
1: The melody is so gorgeous.
2: Yeah, it's so beautiful.
1: Talk to me a little bit about the experience of playing this piece. What goes through your mind as you perform it?
2: It's kind of an ABA form, pretty simple. But for me, the first part is kind of like a sunny spring day in Michigan. So like what I'm looking at right now. And then for me, when the Poco Vivo comes, it's kind of when night falls. And maybe you hear a little coyote howling in the distance or something.
1: Yeah, definitely got that stormy quality. That contrast between peaceful and more explosive character is so typical for Schumann, you know?
2: Oh, 100%.
1: The Florestan and the Eusebius, yeah. Right? Like the retiring poet and the extrovert. I just want to compliment you on bringing out those characters so beautifully on the instrument.
2: Oh, of course.
1: Ian, what are your first musical memories?
2: Well, when I was a kid, I remember my dad, I would sit on his lap and he would sing to me and play the guitar. Just, you know, folk songs. I remember Angeline the Baker and stuff like that. And my mom and my dad also used to sing together, you know, on Friday nights when they were both home. And, you know, my sister would be there as well.
1: Wow. So they weren't professional musicians, but they were just playing guitar and singing, that kind of thing?
2: Yeah, exactly. They just did it because they enjoyed it and they wanted to share music with my sister and I.
1: Yeah. And you grew up in Putney, Vermont. Gorgeous place. What was it like growing up there?
2: I actually grew up in a small town in California called Alameda. I moved to Putney at about the age of 12.
1: I see. What was that change like?
2: It was very different. I mean, it was kind of going from like a pretty suburban Northern California town into like a very rural area. I was more used to like being around houses and a lot of traffic and stuff, especially in California, but it's a really beautiful place. I enjoy going there in the summers and just, you know, practicing and taking walks outside.
1: Yeah. Tell me about the shape of your musical journey that has now brought you here to be studying at Interlochen in Michigan.
2: Well, I started in the sixth grade in my middle school band in Alameda, and definitely moving was a big transition. I went to a Montessori school actually for middle school. So I kind of had to find musical opportunities around town. I had to like seek out a teacher and seek out like local orchestras. That's the summer of seventh grade year. I got to the opportunity to go to the Interlochen Arts Camp where I met the teacher who I'd first studied with here, Dr. Conger. He sort of inspired me to apply to the academy.
1: So you came to Interlochen for the summer program, kind of got your feet wet.
2: Yeah.
1: Do you remember your first impression of Interlochen as when you were just there for the summer?
2: I remember going into Kresge and thinking it was a little too big for me. It was kind of strange being surrounded by art because I feel like as a kid, I had to seek it out. But at Interlochen, there was just so much music all over the place. You know, you could hear people playing the oboe outside of, you know, the cabins.
1: Was that immediately inspiring to you, like the first time you were in that environment?
2: Oh, definitely. I remember wanting to practice a lot more.
1: Yeah. How has your approach to clarinet playing changed since arriving at Interlochen?
2: I think my first 2 years were just about like developing basics, especially finger technique. My junior year, and especially this year, I've sort of worked more on refining than just like developing a very kind of colorful, rich sound, but also trying to like explore my dynamic range and, you know, play beautiful fortes and pianos.
1: How does one go about teaching or studying sound production for the clarinet? Are there particular schools of thought?
2: Yeah, definitely. The two schools of thought that I think of are like the French school of thought. It's funny, it kind of follows the language a little because French is a higher pitched language, I think. So the sound itself is a little bit brighter and I'd say a little more colorful, whereas mm-hmm. kind of German sound is a little bit darker and richer. Mm-hmm. American sound to me is kind of combines the two a little bit. It's very clear. Mm. We always talk about like core in the sound and having a sound that is very like centered. Mm-hmm. I think that it's important to have a sound that's like not dark in like a mucky way, but like I guess that it's a little bit dark, but it's also like very colorful and vibrant at the same time. I think I've always had a tendency to have a very dark sound just because I have like a very dark voice. So I've kind of had to work to like do a lot of exercises so I can bring more like vibrancy to my sound.
0: Yeah. Besides practicing your instrument, Ian, are there other things that you do to develop your musicianship?
2: Yeah, 100%. I love listening to recordings. I think listening to clarinet has helped me a lot in developing my sound because like we're kind of like built off of our predecessors. Like, I don't know if anybody would know names like Harold Wright or Robert Marcellus, but they're kind of legends in the clarinet world. And
0: what orchestras did they play in?
2: The Boston Symphony, principal clarinet, and the principal of the Cleveland Orchestra as well.
0: And what kind of era are we talking about for those players?
2: This is like 1950s through 1990s.
0: Uh-huh.
2: For me, I just listen to them because I think that they just have very desirable sounds in the sense that it's very clear because they have a brighter concept of sound.
0: Mm, cool. What have you learned about being a professional musician that you might not have known before you came to study at Interlaken?
2: Well, I think being a professional musician doesn't necessarily mean you have to have a career in performance or playing in an orchestra.
0: Yeah.
2: I've realized there are so many different viable career paths for musicians. I mean, you can go into arts administration, work at a radio station like this, you know. Obviously, you could play in a symphony orchestra or a band or a army band.
0: Right. What helps you manage all of the ups and downs of being a musician?
2: This is not an easy career path. For me, I definitely have to go back to why I started it, which is just a deep love for listening to and performing music. The cello teacher here once said, for every win you get, there's like 10 losses.
0: Yeah, at least.
2: Especially if you want to go into like the orchestral route, like it's so challenging to like win auditions.
0: Yeah, you got to be resilient. I mean, how does one keep the confidence alive in spite of those 10 losses?
2: I think having a really good support system, both having teachers and friends who are there for you in challenging times, having great mentors for me has been really important because I often talk to those mentors and they've given me a lot of great advice that has helped me like continue to keep practicing and performing and being the best musician I can be, you know?
0: Yeah. How would you describe your clarinet if it were a person, Ian?
2: That's a hard question. I don't know, my lifelong companion, maybe.
0: It's a perfect answer. Short and sweet. I love that. What are some extracurricular pursuits that provide you with physical or emotional joy and balance?
2: Oh, well, I love the outdoors. Given that I'm from Vermont, I like to take walks. I like to ski. I like to hike. I just love spending time outside. And at Interlaken, I'm co-president with my roommate, actually, of our school's ecology club. We lead hikes in and around campus. And then we also do like conservation projects, planting like native trees and stuff like that.
0: Cool. Ian, congratulations on being a Jack Kent Cook Young Artist. How will you be using the gift?
2: I've already used the gift to help me pay for travel to auditions. Also to just help me finish up my fourth year here at Interlaken.
0: Well, I'm really happy that From the Top has been able to provide some support for your musical journey. And welcome to the From the Top family. It was great to have you.
2: Yeah, it was great to be on. Thank you so much for doing this. I really appreciate it.
1: We loved hearing your performance, too. That was beautiful.
2: Thank you.
0: 18-year-old clarinetist Ian Dodd from Putney, Vermont. Ian is a Jack Kent Cooke Young Artist. Now, for our final performer on today's episode of From the Top, 15-year-old violinist Alette Williams from Keller, Texas. Let's hear a few words from Alette about her musical journey and the laser focus with which she approaches any endeavor.
3: My name is Alette Williams, and I'm a violinist, and I live in Southlake, Texas. I started doing concerto competitions when I was 11, and I really enjoy them because you get to perform, and you just get to play what you've been practicing, and it's just a very good performance opportunity, and plus, there are usually prizes if you do win. Like this past year, I've had a cool opportunity to perform with my youth orchestra. I've always wanted to do well, and I'm always nervous about what other people think of me, but the more I perform, the more I kind of get comfortable with that, because it's not about what other people think. It's just, I think of performing as just giving a gift to the audience. So I was a former gymnast, and I was actually pretty into it. I really enjoyed it, and at one point I even wanted to quit the violin so I could do more gymnastics, but my mother persuaded me not to, because it would be a shame if I quit violin. And so I still wanted to stay active. So my mom looked into Ninja Warrior.
4: Look at him, he's fighting his way through it. He does it!
3: If you've ever seen the American Ninja Warrior show, then it's basically like obstacles, and you have to jump from bars. And there are also balance obstacles, which also takes some body awareness. And so I really enjoy that.
4: This is it. We are witnessing history.
3: No matter what I do, I always want to be good at it. And I always want to do the best I can. So with training with American Ninja Warrior, I've just always put my all into it. And at competitions, I just do the best I can, whether I fall and get last place or I get first place. It doesn't matter, because as long as I'm putting my best effort into it, it's basically the same with the violin, because it doesn't really matter how I compare myself to other people, as long as I'm doing what I can to get better.
0: Alette will be performing the second movement of Wieniawski's Violin Concerto No. 2, titled Romance, with Imre Patkoy at the piano.

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0: Welcome to From the Top, where outstanding young musicians come to play. I'm your host, pianist Peter Dugan, and I'm so glad to be with all of you classical music lovers today. We began our program with 18-year-old Cooper Olson from Bloomington, Indiana, performing Mario Castelnuovo Tedesco's paraphrase of Largo al Factotum from Rossini's Barber of Seville, or as Tedesco termed the piece simply, Figaro. Justin Bartlett was on the piano. Now, let's meet Cooper Olson to hear a little bit about what inspires him to play like that.
1: Amazing, Cooper. That is a serious, serious violin showpiece. So many fireworks, so many technical demands, and you made it sound effortless and fun. Bravo.
2: Thank you.
1: The piece is really like a top peak in a musical mountain range. How would you say working on this piece has challenged you technically?
2: Well, it was written for Heifetz, but Tedesco arranged it. He wasn't a violinist himself. So I find compared to, you know, playing something like Wieniawski or Sarsate, it's really written unviolinistically. So there's a lot of jumps and like the finger patterns are kind of awkward. So from the technical standpoint, I had to really work on knowing every shift in my finger and to be able to have like a clear sound. But I mean, musically, it's more free than some other pieces. What I strive to do it is to show that it's fun and lighthearted.
1: Well, it certainly was a lot of fun for all of us to hear that performance. It was really great.
2: Thank you.
1: Tell me about your musical family and how you came to the violin.
2: Well, both of my parents, they studied music when they're in college. And I started when I was pretty little. And my mom was my first teacher for quite a few years. Well, eventually I ended up here in Bloomington, Indiana. And I'm actually studying with both of my parents' teachers when they're in college. So that's pretty cool.
1: Wow.
2: Mimi Zweig.
1: Mimi Zweig. She's taught many great violinists, including one of my friends, Joshua Bell. An amazing legacy for you to be a part of. Is there something that you could say about what you've learned from her or what you've learned from your parents that kind of has informed the musician you are today?
2: Well, I mean, of course, there's lots of like technical things always to be like loose and to have my violin up. But I guess the most important part is like when I go out to perform it, to be myself and to not get too caught up on like trying to play every note right, because it's, you know, it's more important to be musical and to play.
1: And what's something particularly special to you about the way your mother taught you violin in those early years?
2: I mean, just like the amount of time she spent and the patience to always be listening and to listen for all the ways that I could be doing it better. And, you know, since we spend like so much time, it becomes a team effort. Like we shape the music together as we like work on it and try out different ideas.
1: It's a beautiful way to describe it, as a team effort. And from what I understand, you're not only blessed with supportive parents, but you have an even older generation in your fan club too.
2: Yeah, my grandmother in Japan, from when I was little, she would always be my number one fan. I've played for her over the phone and over Skype, and I'd send her recordings of my performances. It was always so great to have her support.
1: Is she a musician too, or just a music lover?
2: A music lover, yes.
1: Have you visited her in Japan ever?
2: Yes, a couple of times. It's really lucky, you know, today to have all these technologies, like to be able to communicate. We've been able to grow close, even though we're like physically very far apart.
1: And you speak to her in Japanese?
2: Yeah.
1: Wow. How did you learn Japanese?
2: Well, I'm not fluent, but I started from when I was little. She would teach me math when I was in elementary school.
1: Wow, so through the phone?
2: Yeah, and over Skype every day when she got home from work. Then we'd call. I was kind of struggling in my math class, so she would go over these problems with me for quite a few years.
1: What a special relationship. What's something that you like to spend your time doing outside of music?
2: Oh, well, outside of music, I collect and tried to repair broken computers, usually Apple computers. So that's kind of my hobby.
1: Apple computers. I feel like that's a little bit more unusual than putting together old PCs. Is that true?
2: Yeah, I mean, well, I think it's a separate group of people, but there are people focusing on that. I mean, for me, Apple computers, like each computer, like the design of it, it's so unique and I find them to be beautiful. So I enjoy that quite a bit.
1: Technology is frustrating enough as it is when it's not old and in disrepair. So the fact that you enjoy discovering those problems and solving them is pretty cool.
2: Thank you.
1: Cooper, thank you for that dazzling and very fun performance.
2: Thank you. And thank you so much for having me on the show.
1: Cooper Olson, 18 years old from Bloomington, Indiana. Now let's meet our next young artist, 18-year-old mezzo-soprano Rebecca Marchand from Astoria, Queens, New York. Rebecca, welcome to From the Top.
3: Hi, Peter. Thank you.
1: I'm really excited to perform with you. Can you share with our non-Spanish speaking audience what the piece that you're about to sing is all about?
3: Of course. The piece I'll be singing is Arunango by Antonio Esteves. The text is about this mother who's trying to calm her restless child. The title Arunango it's not a Spanish word, it's indigenous. The whole text describes how she sings to the child to try and calm him down and how the lullaby is slowly helping him fall asleep. He's the ball of yarn, and the song is the spinning wheel that spins him and unwinds him so that he can relax and go to sleep.
1: Beautiful. Well, whenever you're ready, let's take this gorgeous lullaby from the top.

0: 18-year-old mezzo-soprano Rebecca Marchand from Queens, New York, performing Arunango by Antonio Estevez, with me, Peter Dugan, on the piano. Rebecca is one of our Jack Kent Cook young artists.
1: I can tell you love it from the way you sing it. What is special to you about the way the composer has set this text?
2: It's not quite word painting, but it also is word painting. Like when he's talking about the child being like this kind ball of yarn, the piano literally like does glissandos, right? Like you just have chords that run and run, and mm-hmm. it mimics the cyclical motion of the like spinning wheel.
1: Mm.
2: And so when the piano follows like that, it really creates a sense of like you are with the mother and the child, and you are really experiencing like the exhaustion the mother feels. And that's likely why the piano is so like limited. Like there isn't really a lot she can really say aside from please go to sleep. and so the piano sort of follows that exhaustion.
1: I love this sort of modal nature of the melodic lines. A lot of kind of pentatonic stuff.
2: I believe when he brings in the pentatonic scale, he's trying to evoke that like indigenous, like not quite European style of music.
1: For sure.
2: Yeah. To really evoke like cultural meaning and understanding that the mother isn't this native Spanish Venezuelan woman. She's mm-hmm. an indigenous woman who has her own way of trying to calm her child through her own ways and methods. And she loves him and she just wants to wrap her culture around him so that she can truly calm him down.
1: Yeah, and the oneness of the human mother and child with the nature that surrounds them is quite beautiful.
2: Mm-hmm.
1: So how did you first find this piece? By Antonio Estevez?
2: Estevez.
1: Yeah. You say it much better than I do. Tell me about your lineage and why it is that you're able to pronounce this language so perfectly.
2: Well, not perfectly. I'm Venezuelan on both sides, but I was born in New York.
1: Uh-huh.
2: So my parents immigrated here in the 90s because my dad was going to conservatory for viola.
1: Wow.
2: He went to Juilliard for undergrad and NYU for masters. And so music kind of just like, it was kind of in our blood, at least for his side of the family. Like his whole family is musicians, basically. Like all of his siblings played an instrument or they sang. And there was like seven of them. So they made up their own little like equipo, a little like army of musicians. and so he had me do violin at the age of 4.
1: Uh-huh.
2: I played it until middle school. Then around the same time, I started doing choir in middle school. And then I wanted to sing. And so he had me study with another Venezuelan singer, Maria Brea. She was my first ever voice teacher.
1: Maria Brea.
2: Yeah.
1: You know, I know Maria.
2: You do?
1: Yeah.
2: But how do you know her?
1: I mean, we both were at Juilliard.
2: Mm-hmm.
1: She's a beautiful singer.
2: She is.
1: Yeah, she's amazing. She was your first private voice teacher?
2: Yeah.
1: Wow.
2: She started teaching me when I was 12 and she's still my teacher now. So.
1: Wow.
2: Yeah.
1: Well, shout out to her.
2: Shout out to her.
1: She's obviously doing a beautiful job guiding you. When it comes to performing, what's your favorite kind of music to sing?
2: I like late romantic contemporary music, if you can't tell by Arunango. I usually try and seek composers that aren't usually very well represented, either gender, race, language. Like for pre-college, we had to do a senior recital.
1: At Juilliard pre-college.
2: Mm-hmm.
1: Gotcha.
2: For my Italian, I did Non so più and Nel corpo non mi sento. And for French, I did Debussy.
1: What Debussy?
2: I did Mandoline and Fantoche.
1: Nice.
2: And then for English, that was the one I really had fun with, and Spanish. I did Amy Beach's A Mirage, Florence Price's Feet of Jesus, and Charles Ives, I think it's 89, A Night Song.
1: Cool.
2: Yeah.
1: And then you just got to go to town with Spanish repertoire?
2: Yes. I did El Majo Tímido by Granados, Arunango, and Sequía by Modest Labor.
1: So this is one of the great joys of being a singer, is that when it comes to programming, you have a very intense curatorial decision to make. Every song is, what, 3 to 5 minutes? So instead of like your violinist peers, maybe choose, okay, I've got this sonata, that sonata, maybe one other short piece, and my program's done. For you, you can go in and choose dozens of songs that all end up on a program. And I love that you're already taking joy in that process. What challenges go into presenting lesser known works? Are there issues of access to material that's not common to the canon?
2: It is very difficult. Like when I was in sophomore year, my teacher, Maria Brea, she was doing a fundraiser for Venezuelan immigrants. And she asked if I wanted to do it.
1: Cool.
2: And so I was trying to find like a Venezuelan piece that would be classical, maybe an art song, a short aria. I couldn't find anything. Like even when I went to like the Juilliard Library.
1: What could the classical music establishment be doing to help facilitate?
2: I'd say be open to the idea of Hispanic composers having, you know, a chance in the limelight. It's right. One of the most commonly spoken languages in the U.S.
1: Right.
2: And to be able to sing in it can be also beautiful.
1: Mm, absolutely.
2: Because more people can understand it.
1: Right. What an obvious way to appeal to a wider audience within this country. What's something unexpected that you've learned in this process of becoming a professional singer?
2: I think it's mainly like right now I'm planning like the arias I'm going to sing for the next like 4 years of my life.
1: Hmm.
2: My 5-aria package, as Maria calls it.
1: Yep, that's the thing.
2: That's
1: your
2: the
1: 5 arias.
2: Mm-hmm. It's a little bit surreal because it's like, I guess I just have to sing these until I'm 22. I mean, obviously I can learn new music, but these are going to be like the things I have to polish the most.
1: Mm-hmm.
2: You know, the other thing about being a singer, your instrument evolves. Like maybe when I'm 25, I'll become, I don't know, a contralto and I can't sing higher than like, I don't know, an A.
1: Right. You can't control it. You just have to enjoy the process. Finally, congratulations on being a Jack Kent Cook Young Artist. What have you done with the gift?

0: Well, I'm just really happy that From the Top could help support your efforts. And it has been beyond fun to hang out with you and to make music with you, Rebecca. Thank you so much for being with us.
1: Thank you.
0: 18-year-old mezzo-soprano Rebecca Marchand from Queens, New York. Rebecca is one of our Jack Kent Cook young artists.
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0: Now we have the pleasure of hearing from another Jack Kent Cook young artist, 17-year-old trumpet player Ricardo Lazaro from San Antonio, Texas.
3: My name is Ricardo Lazaro. I'm a 17-year-old trumpet player from San Antonio, Texas. And my trumpet journey, I believe, has just started. And I believe that from this point, I will keep learning and achieving for new heights. Learning the trumpet by myself has been an interesting journey. The resources I used were primarily YouTube, listening off of the greatest trumpet players there are. They have different levels of their technique, and they basically all play different types of music. I would say first, it's an old trumpet player. His name is Maurice Andre. He's a great technicalist, and he was a good inspiration for me because as of right now, I'm trying to work on my technical ability, and he was one of my inspirations, one of my firsts. Arturo Sandoval plays Latin jazz, and he plays the Tejano music. That by itself helped me learn a new aspect of music and try to learn more types of music as well. Because I myself, I'm more of a classical player, but that helped me explore different types of music. And then Adam Rapa. I would say right now, he's one of the best well-rounded trumpet players that there is. He can play classical, he can play jazz, he can play any type of music you basically put in front of him. I'm on the road to becoming the most decorated Eagle Scout. I would say Eagle Scouts and the Boy Scout program itself has affected me in many ways. First, getting to this point required a lot of time and effort. And I'm also trying to get as many achievements as I can as possible, but that by itself took a lot of time, effort, and just discipline. And I feel like that also transferred into my musical life. Managing the discipline helped me to just focus my efforts into becoming a person better than I was, because I strive to become better at what I do each day. I will be performing Concert Etude by Alexander Gedecky. Concert Etude is a piece that I wasn't sure exactly how to approach it. It was a piece that was very technical, and it's somewhat melodic as well. At the time when I first started learning, and I was nowhere near as technically ready for that. And melodically, I am still working on it. Taking on Concert Etude improved my trumpet playing, and I believe it has helped me expand on what I couldn't exactly work on at the time. And that piece expanded on my low points, and I worked on those low points to become better.
0: Ricardo will be performing Alexander Gedecky's Concert Etude Opus 49 with pianist Dr. Wayne Ching.

0: That was 17-year-old trumpet player Ricardo Lazzaro from San Antonio, Texas, performing the Concert Etude Opus 49 by Alexander Gedecky with Dr. Wayne Ching on the piano. Ricardo is one of our Jack Kent Cook young artists.
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0: Welcome back to From the Top, where outstanding young musicians come to play. I'm your host, pianist Peter Dugan. It's so great to be with all of you this week and every week, thanks to the generosity of Susan and Gerald Slavitt. One of my favorite things about From the Top's amazing young musicians is that they all share a love of music and the incredible determination it requires to master their instrument. And at the same time, each of their journeys is unique. What choices they have made, what challenges they have met and overcome, how they have cultivated the emotional maturity to arrive here, all those details are so particular to each individual young artist. Speaking of unique, let's meet 18-year-old clarinetist Ian Dodd from Putney, Vermont. Ian, welcome to From the Top.
5: Hello, Peter. Great to be on.
0: What are you going to be performing for us today?
5: Today I'm going to be playing the Second Romance by Robert Schumann, originally for oboe and piano, but I'm a clarinetist, so obviously I will not be playing it on oboe.
0: Great. Yeah, you've got your A clarinet there with you. And who's at the piano?
5: Susan Snyder, my incredible accompanist.
0: Great. Well, whenever you two are ready, please take it from the top.

0: We just heard clarinetist Ian Dodd performing the second movement of Robert Schumann's Three Romances, Opus 94, with Susan Snyder on the piano.
1: That was so beautiful. That piece was originally written for oboe, right?
2: Yeah, it was.
1: But you made me a believer in having it as a clarinet piece.
2: Yeah.
1: Was it your idea?
2: Well, Schumann originally wrote it for oboe, but his publisher was a little bit greedy, so he published a violin version and also a version for clarinet in A, which is what I played. So it was mainly for a money grab. Schumann thought it should only be played on oboe. He was very adamant about that. Although I think Clara believed that it sounded great on violin as well.
1: The melody is so gorgeous.
2: Yeah, it's so beautiful.
1: Talk to me a little bit about the experience of playing this piece. What goes through your mind as you perform it?
2: It's kind of an ABA form, pretty simple. But for me, the first part is kind of like a sunny spring day in Michigan. So like what I'm looking at right now. And then for me, when the Poco Vivo comes, it's kind of when night falls. And maybe you hear a little coyote howling in the distance or something.
1: Yeah, definitely got that stormy quality. That contrast between peaceful and more explosive character is so typical for Schumann, you know?
2: Oh, 100%.
1: The Florestan and the Eusebius, yeah. Right? Like the retiring poet and the extrovert. I just want to compliment you on bringing out those characters so beautifully on the instrument.
2: Oh, of course.
1: Ian, what are your first musical memories?
2: Well, when I was a kid, I remember my dad, I would sit on his lap and he would sing to me and play the guitar. Just, you know, folk songs. Mm. I remember Angeline the Baker and stuff like that. And my mom and my dad also used to sing together, you know, on Friday nights when they were both home. And, you know, my sister would be there as well.
1: Wow. So they weren't professional musicians, but they were just playing guitar and singing, that kind of thing?
2: Yeah, exactly. They just did it because they enjoyed it and they wanted to share music with my sister and I.
1: Yeah, and you grew up in Putney, Vermont. Gorgeous place. What was it like growing up there?
2: I actually grew up in a small town in California called Alameda. I moved to Putney at about the age of 12.
1: I see. What was that change like?
2: It was very different. I mean, it was kind of going from like a pretty suburban Northern California town into like a very rural area. I was more used to like being around houses and a lot of traffic and stuff, especially in California, but it's a really beautiful place. I enjoy going there in the summers and just, you know, practicing and taking walks outside.
1: Yeah. Tell me about the shape of your musical journey that has now brought you here to be studying at Interlochen in Michigan.
2: Well, I started in the sixth grade in my middle school band in Alameda, and definitely moving was a big transition. I went to a Montessori school actually for middle school, so I kind of had to find musical opportunities around town. I had to like seek out a teacher and seek out like local orchestras. That's the summer of seventh grade year. I got to the opportunity to go to the Interlochen Arts Camp, where I met the teacher who I'd first studied with here, Dr. Conger. He sort of inspired me to apply to the academy.
1: So you came to Interlochen for the summer program, kind of got your feet wet.
2: Yeah.
1: Do you remember your first impression of Interlochen as when you were just there for the summer?
2: I remember going into Kresge and thinking it was a little too big for me. It was kind of strange being surrounded by art because I feel like as a kid, I had to seek it out. But at Interlochen, there was just so much music all over the place. You know, you could hear people playing the oboe outside of, you know, the cabins.
1: Was that immediately inspiring to you, like the first time you were in that environment?
2: Oh, definitely. I remember wanting to practice a lot more.
1: Yeah. How has your approach to clarinet playing changed since arriving at Interlochen?
2: I think my first 2 years were just about like developing basics, especially finger technique. My junior year, and especially this year, I've sort of worked more on refining than just like developing a very kind of colorful, rich sound, but also trying to like explore my dynamic range and, you know, play beautiful fortes and pianos.
1: How does one go about teaching or studying sound production for the clarinet? Are there particular schools of thought?
2: Yeah, definitely. The two schools of thought that I think of are like the French school of thought. It's funny, it kind of follows the language a little because French is a higher pitched language, I think. So the sound itself is a little bit brighter and I'd say a little more colorful, whereas kind of German sound is a little bit darker and richer. American sound to me is kind of combines the two a little bit. It's very clear. We always talk about like core in the sound and having a sound that is very like centered. I think that it's important to have a sound that's like not dark in like a mucky way, but like I guess that it's a little bit dark, but it's also like very colorful and vibrant at the same time. I think I've always had a tendency to have a very dark sound just because I have like a very dark voice. So I've kind of had to work to like do a lot of exercises so I can bring more like vibrancy to my sound.
0: Yeah. Besides practicing your instrument, Ian, are there other things that you do to develop your musicianship?
2: Yeah, 100%. I love listening to recordings. I think listening to clarinet has helped me a lot in developing my sound because like we're kind of like built off of our predecessors. Like, I don't know if anybody would know names like Harold Wright or Robert Marcellus, but they're kind of legends in the clarinet world. And
0: what orchestras did they play in?
2: The Boston Symphony, principal clarinet, and the principal of the Cleveland Orchestra as well.
0: And what kind of era are we talking about for those players?
2: This is like 1950s through 1990s. For me, I just listen to them because I think that they just have very desirable sounds in the sense that it's very clear because they have a brighter concept of sound.
0: Cool. What have you learned about being a professional musician that you might not have known before you came to study at Interlaken?
2: Well, I think being a professional musician doesn't necessarily mean you have to have a career in performance or playing in an orchestra.
0: Yeah.
2: I've realized there are so many different viable career paths for musicians. I mean, you can go into arts administration, work at a radio station like this, you know. Obviously, you could play in a symphony orchestra or a band or a army band.
0: Right. What helps you manage all of the ups and downs of being a musician?
2: This is not an easy career path. For me, I definitely have to go back to why I started it, which is just a deep love for listening to and performing music. The cello teacher here once said, for every win you get, there's like 10 losses.
0: Yeah, at least.
2: Especially if you want to go into like the orchestral route, like it's so challenging to like win auditions.
0: Yeah, you got to be resilient. I mean, how does one keep the confidence alive in spite of those 10 losses?
2: I think having a really good support system, both having teachers and friends who are there for you in challenging times, having great mentors for me has been really important because I often talk to those mentors and they've given me a lot of great advice that has helped me like continue to keep practicing and performing and being the best musician I can be, you know?
0: Yeah. How would you describe your clarinet if it were a person, Ian?
2: That's a hard question. I don't know, my lifelong companion, maybe.
0: It's a perfect answer. Short and sweet. I love that. What are some extracurricular pursuits that provide you with physical or emotional joy and balance?
2: Oh, well, I love the outdoors. Given that I'm from Vermont, I like to take walks. I like to ski. I like to hike. I just love spending time outside. And at Interlaken, I'm co-president with my roommate, actually, of our school's ecology club. We lead hikes in and around campus. And then we also do like conservation projects, planting like native trees and stuff like that.
0: Cool. Ian, congratulations on being a Jack Kent Cooke Young Artist. How will you be using the gift?
2: I've already used the gift to help me pay for travel to auditions. Also to just help me finish up my fourth year here at Interlaken.
0: Well, I'm really happy that From the Top has been able to provide some support for your musical journey. And welcome to the From the Top family. It was great to have you.
2: Yeah, it was great to be on. Thank you so much for doing this. I really appreciate it.
1: We loved hearing your performance too. That was beautiful.
2: Thank you.
0: 18-year-old clarinetist Ian Dodd from Putney, Vermont. Ian is a Jack Kent Cooke young artist. Now for our final performer on today's episode of From the Top, 15-year-old violinist Alette Williams from Keller, Texas. Let's hear a few words from Alette about her musical journey and the laser focus with which she approaches any endeavor.
3: My name is Alette Williams, and I'm a violinist, and I live in South Lake, Texas. I started doing concerto competitions when I was 11, and I really enjoy them because you get to perform, and you just get to play what you've been practicing, and it's just a very good performance opportunity, and plus, there are usually prizes if you do win. Like this past year, I've had a cool opportunity to perform with my youth orchestra. I've always wanted to do well, and I'm always nervous about what other people think of me, but the more I perform, the more I kind of get comfortable with that, because it's not about what other people think. It's just, I think of performing as just giving a gift to the audience. So I was a former gymnast, and I was actually pretty into it. I really enjoyed it. And at one point I even wanted to quit the violin so I could do more gymnastics, but my mother persuaded me not to, because it would be a shame if I quit violin. And so I still wanted to stay active. So my mom looked into Ninja Warrior.
4: Look at him, he's fighting his way through it. He does it!
3: If you've ever seen the American Ninja Warrior show, then it's basically like obstacles, and you have to jump from bars, and there are also balance obstacles, which also takes some body awareness. And so I really enjoy that.
4: This is it. We are witnessing history.
3: No matter what I do, I always want to be good at it. And I always want to do the best I can. So with training with American Ninja Warrior, I've just always put my all into it. And at competitions, I just do the best I can, whether I fall and get last place or I get first place. It doesn't matter, because as long as I'm putting my best effort into it, it's basically the same with the violin, because it doesn't really matter how I compare myself to other people, as long as I'm doing what I can to get better.
0: Alette will be performing the second movement of Vinyavsky's Violin Concerto No. 2, titled Romance, with Imre Patkoy at the piano.

0: That was 15-year-old violinist Alette Williams from South Lake, Texas, performing the second movement of Wieniawski's Violin Concerto No. 2. Imre Patkoi was the pianist. And that is our show today, dear listeners. As always, it was a tremendous honor to get to know this next generation of classical musicians and to share their music and their stories with you, wherever you may be. I'm pianist Peter Dugan. Please join me next week, and we'll take it from the top. Thanks to engineers Michael Culler at Interlochen Public Radio, Kevin Carrillo and Liv Burnett at Sound on Sound Studios, Kent Stump at Crystal Clear Sound, Conrad Strauss and Dusty Marlatt at Georgina Joshi Recording Arts Studio at Indiana University, and Josh Anderson and Mac Damon at Stone Creek Sound. A heartfelt thank you to the Jack Kent Cook Foundation. 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

Now, if I told you that the person who wrote this music was Keith Jarrett, you might say, nah, he's a jazz guy. Well, not only did he write this hymn of remembrance, he's also the organist in the recording. On this Saturday before Memorial Day, we're observing, musically speaking, on Your Classical Discoveries. I'm Mindy Rantner. I hope you'll stay with me.

John Williams has scored a number of war-related films, among them Saving Private Ryan.

From Saving Private Ryan, score by John Williams, that was Hymn to the Fallen. We heard Voces 8. It's always nice to have your company for classical music. I'm Mindy Ratner, and on this Saturday before Memorial Day, the old Decoration Day, we're observing a wee bit in advance with music by Keith Jarrett and Maurice Ravel. Le Tombeau de Couperin was written to memorialize some of Ravel's fallen friends during the First World War. Maren Alsop conducts the strings of the Royal Scottish National Orchestra in music that had its origins in a string quartet by Samuel Barber. There is something so heartfelt about the Adagio for strings. It seems like, well, just the right thing.

Road Home by Stephen Paulus, with text by Michael Dennis Brown, who passed away just this last March, Stephen Paulus, a number of years ago. The Road Home was commissioned for the Dale Warland Singers, premiered by them. We just heard a recording by Conspirare, conducted by Craig Hella Johnson.

0: Music that Keith Jarrett composed in 1976 and which he recorded at the Otto Beuren Abbey in Germany, Benedictine Abbey. That was Hymn of Remembrance. Maurice Ravel did some remembering too, a great French composer and friends who fell in the First World War. His music coming up in just a moment on Your Classical Discoveries.
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0: 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The symphony joined forces with the Gabriel Symphonic Chorus for this concert earlier this month, which also features Dvorak's exuberant Carnival Overture and an original work by Jaron Lanier, all under the direction of Maestro Daniel Stewart. Tune in this Sunday at 4 p.m. to hear this concert from the Santa Cruz Symphony on KAZU's HD2 Digital Classical, streaming at kazu.org.
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Oh, it's just glorious music, originally for solo piano, composed before the First World War had even ended. Le Tombeau de Couperin by Maurice Ravel. The St. Paul Chamber Orchestra was conducted by Hugh Wolfe.

some music that allows us to hear a soul, in a way, rising until we can't hear it anymore.

0: Violinist Julia Fischer with Yakov Kreutzberg and the Monte Carlo Philharmonic, The Lark Ascending by Ralph Vaughan Williams.
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